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3: Amen. Proverbs chapter number 29, verse number 18. Okay, now this is going to be out of the Message Bible, so unless you have a Message Bible, it'll look similar, but not quite the same. All right, because today what I want to preach on is seeing clearly. Seeing clearly. It says in Proverbs 29:18, if people can't see what God is doing, they stumble all over themselves. But when they attend to what He reveals, they are most blessed. Amen? I'm going to read that again. If people can't see what God is doing, they stumble all over themselves. But when they attend to what He reveals, they are most blessed. See, all of us are trading our lives for something. We trade it in our time mostly, right? Even if we do money. People say, well, no, it's how you spend your money is what you're trading your life for. Well, you get your money by time. Whether you're working a job 40 hours a week, however that works. So we're all spending our lives on something. And what you spend your life on is what's important to you. Okay, if you spend all your time consumed with making money, then that's what's important to you. If it's on TV, Netflix, movies, entertainment, sports, politics, whatever you spend most of your time on is what's most important to you. It says in Matthew 22, 36 through 40. Teacher, which is the greatest commandment in the law? So they came to Jesus and they said, look, we want to know what the greatest, now they were doing it to catch him, but they said, we want to know what the greatest commandment of all of them is. Okay? And Jesus, because he's the Son of God and knows everything, he said to him, you shall love the Lord your God with all your heart, with all your soul, and with all your mind. Now that's a powerful statement. When he's talking about all, he means every bit of it. Not Sunday morning.
4: That's right.
3: Not Sunday morning and Wednesday night. Not Sunday morning, Wednesday night, and Tuesday night at prayer. He's saying all of it. Okay, we should be consumed with the things of God. People want to say all the time, why don't we have revival? Well, that's why. All right, I'll move on from that. And then he said in verse number 38, and this is the first and

0: Good stuff. Amen? See, it's so easy to get sidetracked, though, isn't it? It's so easy to get sidetracked. Here's a perfect example. I can't tell you how many times people tell me in December, starting in January, I'm going to read the Bible through in a year. I went out and I got a one-year Bible. I got a plan. I did whatever it is, right? In January, they're excited. They start January 1st on Genesis 1:1, and they're working their way through the Bible. But it's so easy to get distracted that the vast majority of people stop by February. Great intentions. But it's easy to get distracted. It's easy. So Peter, when he got saved, I'm going to talk about Peter a little bit today. When he got saved with a vision, right? Jesus is walking by the Sea of Galilee, saw two brothers, Simon Peter, this is Matthew 4, and Andrew, his brother, casting a net into the sea. They were fishermen. They were doing what they were supposed to be doing. Then he said to them, follow me, and I'll make you fishers of men. And I love what it says. And they immediately left their nets and followed him. So the vision for Peter was that Jesus said, I'm going to take you and cause you not to be a fisher of fish anymore, but to make you a fisher of men. He cast a vision out there. He said, this is what I want you to see. This is what I'm going to do with you. And Peter dropped everything he was doing and he began to follow Jesus. Okay, immediately. Now, okay, Doug, I'm going to use you. You're volunteering. Thank you. Now, here's what I want you to do. Stand right here. As quick as you can without running. You can trip if you want because that'd be funny. But no, I'm just kidding. As quick as you can without running, I want you to go around that pole. And you'll have to move over a little bit. And Kenge, sorry. And then around that pole and come here and touch the pulpit. As quick as you can without running, but tripping's fine. Go. Okay, so it was a fairly easy task, right? I was hoping for the trip, but it was a fairly easy task, right? But what happens?
1: Oh my.
0: Put that on. Yeah, it's your color. Now, instead of doing what I just told you, now I'm going to do the same thing. But you're going to do it backwards. I want you to go around that pole as fast as you can, around that pole, around, and touch the pole. Go.
1: Do it backwards? Like
0: yep.
1: Walking backwards?
0: No. Go the up. Go to your right. Okay. Come on, as fast as you can. Okay. You're going to break something. That's good. You can take it off. Okay. Thank you, Doug. See, Paul said in Philippians 3:14, I press towards the goal for the prize of the upward call of God in Christ Jesus. See, when you know what the goal is and you can see, you can get there. But the minute your seeing becomes covered, you take a task that you could see so clearly and all of a sudden it becomes much more difficult. See, seeing in the kingdom of God is so vital. It's so important for us to understand how important our... that sounds funny. Important, our important. Now you got me all distracted, see? It's important for us to understand how much sight means in the kingdom and running for God. All right? Now, there are some things that I want to go over, a few things that can obscure our vision and therefore make the goal harder to attain. All right? The first one is you can think yourself into a cloudy vision. You can see extremely clearly where God wants you to go and what God wants you to do, but if you're not careful, you can think yourself into cloudiness. See, God gave us good brains. I'm never going to be one that is going to tell you take your brain out of the equation. God made us the way he made us. We're smart. It's clear that he set us apart because of our ability to be able to think, to be able to reason. So I don't want anyone leaving here saying, Pastor's saying, don't think, just do. All right? But when we overthink a situation,

0: we can move ourselves out of position.
1: That's right.
0: Mark 4, verse number 9, the Bible says, "And he said to them, he who has ears to hear, let him hear. I will never take my brain out of the equation, but I do recognize I have to be able to hear God." And so you have to be able to, the Bible talks about he who has eyes to see and ears to hear. Okay? We have to be able to use our spiritual senses to get to where God wants us to be. God's goal is revival in the tri-state area, in America, and in the world. That has never changed throughout history. That's what God wants to do. And he wants to use us to be able to do it. And each and every person here has a part in it. There's something that God gives you to do, and he says that he wants, but if we're not careful, we think ourselves out of it. I could never do that. See, God had just revealed a great revelation to Peter that Jesus was the Messiah. Right? Who do men say that I am? And then who do you say to him? And Peter said, "You're the Christ. You're the Messiah. You're the Son of God." And Jesus then after that begins to talk about the crucifixion. So Peter's feeling pretty good about himself. He just had a big attaboy. He did really good. The Spirit revealed it to him. He spoke it out in the midst of those who were around. And so he felt really good about himself. Jesus begins to talk about the crucifixion, and automatically Peter's thought process begins to pull him out of the will of God. Matthew 16, 22, the Bible says, "Then Peter took him aside and began to rebuke him." Could you imagine pulling Jesus aside and saying, "Now Jesus, I know you're the Son of God and all, but this can't be. This isn't allowed to happen." I mean, that's what it says that happened. He said, "Far be it from you, Lord, that this should happen to you." But then Jesus turned to Peter and he said, "Get behind me, Satan. You are an offense to me, for you are not mindful of the things of God, but the things of men." So what happened was Peter, somewhere in that process, he stopped hearing the Spirit and seeing the goal and moving. And what happened was he clouded his vision because he began to think, "This is the Son of God. This is the Messiah. He cannot be crucified." And his thought process took him from an attaboy to "You're Satan." And if we're not careful in our lives, we can think ourselves right out of the will of God. See, I tell people all the time, don't put yourself between me and God. I say it all the time. Me and my wife, we've come to an understanding years ago, right? It's a mutual understanding we know. Don't get between me and God. That's a bad place to be. We told our kids when they were very little, we told Lisa when she was older, don't get between us and God, because we'll choose God every time. Okay? We'll choose every time to be able to be in there. See, the worst people you can have around you are the ones that begin to reason with you that you can't or shouldn't do what God's telling you to do. When you let people begin to get into that place, then what happens is your thought processes begin to move. See, when COVID happened, we were talking about this again this morning. We talk about it all the time. You know, we were ready. We were on the edge of a giant breakthrough. You could sense it. You could feel it. You could, right? And all of a sudden, COVID comes. And if you're not careful, you begin to reason and say, "Well, you know, maybe God's trying to do something else. Maybe we won't do it. Maybe we, you know," and you start thinking instead of listening to what God is saying so that you can see the goal and continue to move. Does that make sense? Okay. See, Peter didn't want to believe the hard facts of the crucifixion. All you that feel like you're called to ministry, and you all are in some way, here's the whole cold, hard facts. You're going to go through a crucifixion, or two or three, or more. You're going to go through some crucifixions in your life, and they're not going to make sense. And if you allow your brain to take over, you'll pull yourself right out of the will of God. Nick Ripien in The Insanity of God. If you haven't seen the movie, you should see it. Or read the book, which is better if you're a reader. You know, here's Nick Ripken. He's deciding he's going to go do a great work for God all around the world. He takes his family to Malawi. Amen. As soon as I heard that, I went, oh, I like him already. And he said in his book, he said, we could have lived the rest of our lives in Malawi. We loved it so much. Great things were happening. They're doing a powerful work. God's moving all over the place. And out of nowhere, one of their kids begins to get sick. They go to the doctor in Kenya, and the doctor says, you got to get him out of there. He's going to die. So a crucifixion rises up, and they could immediately begin to think, well, what are we going to do? We've got to stop doing this. Even though they knew this is what God called them to do, was to reach the untouched and unreached peoples of the world. So they went to Kenya, and soon afterwards, he begins to go, his family's in Kenya, and he's going up into Somalia to reach a truly unreached people. It's one of the most unreached nations in the entire world. And he's going up into this place, and he's preaching the gospel, and he's doing the best he can to set some things up and make it work. And the next thing you know, his son dies. There's a wrench that's thrown into what God wants to do. And if we think, we would begin to say, I'm not losing another child, I'm going home. I mean, I don't think anybody here would have said, oh no, don't do that. You got to stay and do what God told you to do. We all reasonably would have said, yeah, I get that. But yet here's a man who ended up staying and doing a powerful work and went to nations all over the world that are unreached nations and saw the power of God move and saw people get saved and all different things were happening. But it's because he didn't allow his brain to think. He moved on what God showed him he was supposed to do in spite of what it cost him. See, we think we know the path. But God doesn't show us the path as much as we think. He shows us the destination, and you're led on the path day to day. And when difficulties arise, you've got to trust Him. I think of Little Much Afraid in Hinds Feet on High Places, if you ever read it. If you haven't read it, it's a great book. Little Much Afraid, trying to get to the high places. And it's about their journey. It's kind of like a Pilgrim's Progress in a way. I think it's better myself. And Little Much Afraid, the main character at one point, it's the point that it stood out so much to me when I read it because it was my life in a book. And I'm sitting there reading this book and Much Afraid's doing pretty good and starting to make some headway and doing pretty decent and where she's going. And she comes to a point where the path is leading directly away from where she's trying to get. And she begins in the book to look around and say, but Lord, I'm trying to go that way. And God is saying, you must listen to what I say and follow the path that I put you on. Number two. Control will cloud your vision. So the first one is you can think yourself to a cloudy vision. The second one is you can control yourself to a cloudy vision. Control. When you try to control things that are outside of your understanding, you cloud your ability to clearly see. So we'll pick back up with Peter. Peter had already been told in Matthew 16 what was going to happen. Jesus told them that he has to go to Jerusalem, suffer many things from the elders and the chief priests and the scribes, and be killed and raised on the third day. Jesus didn't hide what was going to happen. He told them very clearly, this is what has to happen. And then Peter took him aside and rebuked him, like we talked about. And so Jesus goes into the Garden of Gethsemane. He brings the disciples, right? And then the others come out and they fall asleep and they couldn't stay awake. Couldn't you tarry 1 hour? He goes into all this stuff and Jesus is in there. He knows what's about to happen and he begins to sweat great drops of blood because of the turmoil that's inside of him. And in the midst of that, Jesus is answering that question, not my will, but your will be done. He is making a decision that I will follow what is set up for me, no matter what the cost is, and he begins to move that direction. He comes out. They meet him in that place. Judas greets him with a kiss, the Judas kiss. And then in John 18:10, the Bible says, then Simon Peter, having a sword, drew it and struck the high priest's servant and cut off his right ear. The servant's name was Malchus. So Jesus said to Peter, put your sword in the sheath. Shall I not drink the cup which the Father has given me? See, Peter at first tried to control the situation with his brain. But then all of a sudden, it's becoming a lot more real. Now, it's not Jesus saying it. Now they're here to take him. And Peter's response, I'm going to control this situation. I'm going to pull my knife. I'm going to begin to do battle. I'm going to do what it takes to not allow this to happen. See, there's a level of trust that has to come and be present in order for us to reach what God has for us. And every time we draw our knife, so to speak, we cloud our vision. Every time we fight against what God is saying, we cause our vision to become cloudy. And we lose our ability to do the task that God called us because we can no longer see. See, people use control all the time to get what they want. Amen? Both hands, couple of feet, right? So what are the things some people use? Emotions. Now, these are things people use in the context of fulfilling your vision. Okay, this is in the context of fulfilling vision. Control's a whole other subject you can preach on for a month. But one of the things people will begin to use is their emotions. So what's that look like? Well, sometimes it's tears.
1: I'm trying to do everything I can, and I don't know what to do, and it's so difficult.
0: Now, crying's not wrong. Crying's an emotional response. It's a physical response to something that's going on. But, you know, sometimes tears can be used emotionally to control a situation. That when somebody speaks truth to you, it can cause people to, well, you know, okay, maybe I won't tell them the truth that much. I'll just give them part of the truth. So it can be a thing of control. Anger. Anyone ever controlled out of anger? Every mom should be able to raise their hand. Right? Because there's an anger that comes up. Because anger can be used to make people do what you want them to do. There's some people that they use control so much in their emotions that they'll go from crying to anger in one conversation. So what else do people use for control? Money. I can't tell you how many churches, I can't tell you how many times in our lives people try to control us with money. We had someone that told us, if you just go do this, we'll pay for it all. We'll do this. Just don't do this. We'll pay for it. We'll take care of everything. Your call to God, it's money that is set up in front of you. We had someone said, hey, why don't you come out where I'm at? We'll give you a good salary. We'll set you up in a nice house. You can be my associate pastors, and the power of God's going to move. See, money can be used to get people. But you know, here's one thing you got to understand. Money does not make you called or anointed. Money has nothing to do with calling and anointing, unless you're called to be a financial entrepreneur. But just because you are blessed with money or the ability to make it doesn't make you called. Because there's a lot of people that will say, well, I'm going to go out and start my own ministry. I got the money to do it. Well, good luck with that. Now, some people use the lack of money as an excuse not to do what God has called them to do. And the lack of finances as an excuse is really just an excuse for laziness. Because it doesn't take money to do what God has called you to do. It may take money to fulfill it, and God will take care of that. But where are you at right now? You can take one step forward. Where are you at now? You can take another step forward. There's always something you can do to begin to work on your ability to fulfill the will of God. But you have to be the one to do it. Here's one in the Christian world that people use to control towards their destiny. The Word. You know, you can pull just about anything out of the Word and pull it out of context and make it say almost anything you want. It's really not that hard to do. But whenever you do that, you're clouding your vision because you're trying to control even what the Word says. I'll give you an example. I can't help but get around this one. It just always cracks me up, this one here. I'm not a drinker. I don't drink. I haven't had a drink in 35 years, I guess it's been. Right? No alcohol. I think one time at a wedding, I took a sip of alcohol by accident. They told me it was not alcoholic, but I think there might have been a little something in there. I don't know. But God forgave me for that. So anyway, but, you know, look, you can take the Word and you can talk about a little bit of wine for the stomach's sake and stuff, and it's okay. You know, it's. I can see where you can get that. But what's funny to me is the people that will take a little wine for the stomach's sake and use it as an excuse to go to the clubs and drink mixed drinks and shake your booty? You see, that has nothing to do with you fulfilling. You can take the Word and begin to say, well, I know, but it says this. I mean, they had a party. Jesus had a wedding and he made wine. Therefore, I should be able to go to the club, right? See, it's taking the Word and it's twisting it because that has nothing to do with what the Bible says. All right, I'll just give you an example there anyway. How about prophecy? Oh, you can control with prophecy. When we get frustrated with where we are, sometimes we pull the, well, God spoke to me card. I'll look at people sometimes and I'll go, now, you know, you're not ready for that yet. You're going to get there. God's going to anoint you and bless you. You're going to get to that place, but you're not there yet. I had this conversation a couple of years ago with someone. And right away, the card comes out. Oh, wait a minute. I got a special card. Get out of free jail card. God spoke to me. Okay. You know, what am I going to say? Okay. You go ahead. But what it was really was a way to control and get what they wanted. See, God will speak to people, but there's always a process that comes with that word. Always. And very rarely is that word for today. Today. All right, I'm going to move on. Discouragement can cloud your vision. Now, this is the big one. And I have to wrap it up with this one. Discouragement can cloud your vision. So here you have Peter again, right? Now Jesus had risen from the dead. So he had already thought his way, into some cloudiness. He had already tried to control his way and got into some cloudiness. Now Jesus has risen from the dead. And Peter saw no path. He had denied Jesus. That even though Jesus had risen from the dead and showed himself, in Peter's mind, I'm sure he's thinking, I blew it, it's done. Ain't no fisher of men here. I'm sure that he had in his heart, because it talks about how he went away and wept bitterly. I am sure he had in his heart, my destiny is over, it's never going to be fulfilled, I've gone as far as I'm going to go. And in John 21:3, Simon Peter said to them, I'm going fishing. Now Jesus had already risen from the dead. And he already had risen to heaven. He goes, I'm going fishing. He's done. It's over. See, his discouragement drove him back to his old ways. Let me help you recognize discouragement, okay? Discouragement is a loss of confidence or enthusiasm. This discouragement is when you get to that point where you say, that's it, it's done, it's over, I'm finished, I'm not going to make it. Discouragement is the most powerful thing to pull people off of the will of God. But the truth of the matter is, anybody that has ever fulfilled the word of God has had to fight through discouragement to continue to move towards the goal that God has for them. You cannot get around it. There's no prayer that you can pray that will save you from being discouraged at times. Discouragement is, it'll leave you as a cold corpse. It begins to say things like, I don't even care about the call anymore. Doesn't even matter. The things that used to stir you, to get you to get up and pray, the things that used to drive you towards wanting to do what God wants, all of a sudden become useless to you and you push them aside. And all you can think is it's never going to happen. There's a few things you have to do in times of discouragement. And every one of these, you're not going to want to do. Period. You're not going to want to do them. But if you're going to get to the goal, if you're going to clear up your vision in a time of darkness, these are the things that you have to do. Out of discipline, if nothing else, you have to stay in the Word. The devil comes to steal the Word every time. See, the Word will remind you who you are and who God is. But if you pull yourself out of the Word, all you will have left is your memory. And the devil can get in there and twist that stuff all around. And you won't think about who God is. You won't think about that God can do miracles and move mountains. You won't begin to think about that anymore. Because all you'll do is begin to concentrate on the thing that's in front of you that's blocking your way. You must stay in the Word. Secondly, you must stay in prayer. I don't care if you have to stomp your feet in prayer. I've known people over the years that even would get to the point where they're so desperate, they would even cuss in their prayer. God doesn't hear that. Oh, he sure does. I don't recommend it, but he does. Because God is your answer in the time of discouragement when you can't see anymore. But if you don't pray to the one who can get you out of it, then you have a real good chance of staying in it for a good long time. See, prayer keeps your position right before God. Prayer is a place of humility that says, God, I don't see it, I don't understand it, I don't know how it's going to work, but I know that I need you. If nothing else, I remember one time somebody told me all they were able to do was go to church and they would lean against a speaker in the front, kind of like what this one is there, say, oh God, I need you. Oh, God, I need you. God, I need you. I need you. I need you. Didn't have anything else that they could say. But it was in that time that God began to move and push things out of the way. Next thing you have to do is you must stay in worship. You must worship God in your time of discouragement, no matter what. John 4:23, but the hour is coming and now is when the true worshipers will worship the Father in spirit and truth, for the Father is seeking such to worship Him. This is one of those times where so many are falling away because they think that they were worshipers, but what they really were was concert goers. Worship is more than lights and sound systems. Those things are okay. I'm not trying to bash that. But there is more to it. And it's not just an emotional thing. You want to know when you're really worshiping God? When you really don't feel like it. But you lift your hands anyway. And you say, God, I just love you because you're my God. And I'm in the hardest place in my life. And I have no way to get out. And I can't even see the future. But God, I know that you're God. And I worship you. If I'm in this place the rest of my life, I will continue to worship my God. That's true worship. You can do that without any sound system, without any music. But it's easier with the sound system and music. The last thing is you have to stay in fellowship. The first thing that people do when they get discouraged is they stop coming to church. And what's funny is usually somebody genuinely out of concern will give them a call or send them a text and say, "Hey, I've missed you. Is everything okay?" "I can't believe they're giving me a call. I can't believe they're doing that." Well, they're doing it because that's the first thing that happens. Well, not the first. Prayer and worship, or prayer and the word are first. But on the outward, stop coming to church. That's usually where you can begin to see, all right, somebody's discouraged. Because there's something about seeing a joyful Christian when you're a PO'd Christian. There's something frustrating about that. I shouldn't say that when we're broadcasting in the second service. Right? See, there's a reason that the world is shutting down the churches right now. It's not COVID, guys. It's not COVID. That's not what it is. They don't want churches meeting. They want to do anything they can to get churches from meeting. They want everyone to do everything online because they know if it's online, the people aren't getting together. The power of the church is in our gathering. That will never change. I don't care what technology says. The church in China is an underground church, and the power that happens by these Christians that will risk their lives to go someplace and gather together to preach the word, there's an anointing and a power that happens in those churches because they come together. You cannot study yourself away from having to fellowship. CDs won't do it, podcasts won't do it, live stream won't do it. We must gather together as the people of God. It says in Acts 2:42, and they continued steadfastly in the apostles' doctrine and fellowship, in the breaking of bread and in prayer. We have to gather together. And when you're discouraged, you must force yourself. When you can find every excuse that there is not to be here. Now you know what all those things are, right? What are all those things that I just said that'll get you out of discouragement? They're the boring basics. Those things never change. They never will change. Amen. And if you're really discouraged and you really want to break it, start to fast. Turn your plate over and tell your flesh to shut up and knock it off. That'll wake you up. I'm going to close with this scripture. Habakkuk 2:3. The Bible says, "For the vision is yet for an appointed time, but at the end it will speak. And it will not lie. Though it tarries, wait for it. Because it will surely come, it will not tarry." You have to hold on to the vision of God and what God says. You cannot allow yourself in frustration and in disappointments and in hardships and in trials and not understanding and not knowing the way to get there. You must trust God that He will get you where you need to be, and do not allow yourself to have vision that is cloudy. Because if you do, we'll get you one of these fuzzy things so that you can have an example of what you're living when you're allowing that to happen. See, I understand all these things. Why? Because I've lived it. I know what it is to be discouraged. I know what it is to take a long time to get where God wants me to be. I know what all those different things are. Times where you just feel like it's over, I've blown it, can't do it anymore. Forget it, God doesn't even care anymore. But I can tell you, if you will continue on your way and do those things that I'm talking about, God will move. You will see again. You will see again. If you stand fast, and if you continue on.
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So here is the good news, my friends. The good news. There is, therefore, now no condemnation, no punishment, no curse for all those who are in Christ Jesus. 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

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This is Angel 3, Hope Radio, Palau.

So here is the good news, my friends. The good news. There is, therefore, now no condemnation, no punishment, no curse for all those who are in Christ Jesus. All your fears have been taken away. Instead, hope has been given. Because God, out of His great love, redeemed us on the cross. So now, my friends, no power of hell and no scheme of man

0: Now here is Norval Hayes with part 6 of the message, How to Live and Not Die. If you're battling sickness or disease of any kind and are wondering if healing is for you, even if the diagnosis might seem to be terminal, the following message is for you. And now, here is Mr. Hayes.
1: Well, one day I was sitting in my office, just working, you know, in the afternoon, middle of the afternoon. A lady lived about a block from me. Her and her husband and daughter, her daughter and my daughter played together a lot. She called me on the phone. She says, hey, Brother Norval, she said, you have a visitor out at your home. I said, oh, really? Well, they're not at your home. They're up at my house now. Sitting here, says, guess who it is? I said, I don't know. I have no earthly idea who it is. What do you mean, guess who it is? I know a lot of people. I said, I don't know who it is. Well, he's come to see you to stay 3 or 4 days with you. Guess who it is? I said, I don't want to guess who it is. Somebody can guess and put it a second to guess 100 names. I don't know who it is. Who it is? I said, I don't have no visitors coming. Well, you got one now? I says, Brother Hagin. I said, oh, Brother Hagin. I said, it's him and his wife coming in from New York, and they thought to stop and stay 3 or 4 days with you. I says, well, tell him I'll be out there. I'll wind things up here in the office in a few minutes, and I'll come out there as soon as I can. Just go ahead and talk to him for a little while. Let me until I get through here, and I'll be out there. I says, you wasn't at home when he came in, and he just came up and on up here. That lady fixed dinner for me and Brother Hagin last time he was in town ministry, and he remembered them, see. She was a fantastic cook, there's no question about that. Brother, could she ever fix a dinner? They lived about a block from me, you know, and he knew where they lived, so he just went there to see them. And he's sitting there talking to them. She called my office. So I went on out there, you know, in a little while, and it must have been about 3 o'clock, something like that, when I got there. And I went out there, and I was sitting in a den talking to Brother Hagin. And 3:30 came, and the kids began to come in from school, and the school buses began to run, you know. And a few minutes, my daughter and her daughter, Diane, Zona and Diane, came in from school. And so they're in high school now. And so Brother Hagin's heart always went out to Zona. My daughter, they always had a good time together. He always teased her a lot and things like that, you know. He said, so they come in, he says, oh, Zona, I said, how you doing, Zona? She says, oh, not too good, Brother Hagin. He says, oh, you're not? She says, no. She says, well, what's wrong, Zona? She says, it's my dad. Well, that's the first time I'd heard that one myself, and I was sitting there with him. And I go, see, Dad, Brother Hagin, he said, your dad, what's your dad done? She said, Brother Hagin, look at me. I have 42 growths on me. I count them every day. She said, look at me, how ugly my hands are, and my arms are, and my legs are. He said, look how ugly they are. I have to wipe blood off of me during the day. They burst open. And says, I've been trying to get Daddy to take me to the hospital because Dr. Lowe said he could take him off in one surgery in the hospital. And I wouldn't have to stay in the hospital long. And I've been trying to get Daddy to let me to go do it. And he won't do it. He said, he believe in the Lord. Now, I'm sitting there with Brother Hagin. And so she showed him to him, telling him all this stuff, you know what I mean? Now, look, listen to how he said this. Just like taking a drink of water, just nonchalant, you know. He says, oh, Zona, he says, I can curse those things and make them disappear. I've prayed so long my jaws is tired. Been praying 5 years. I thought, well, lati tati ta ta ta ta. Give me a church break. So, now these people who were my neighbors up there, they attended a full gospel church, so they were raised as Baptists. Uh-oh. They raised as Baptists, and when he said that, he says, you imagine being at a Baptist home, said, oh, ain't nothing. I can curse those gross and make them disappear. I look over to the Baptist woman, she goes, so, I have to live there. He's going to be leaving in 3 days. So immediately I started changing the subject. I said, well, you know, the weather in Tennessee this time of year sure is nice. But see, I knew Brother Hagin well enough to know that he does not make funny and crack jokes about God and about the Bible and about good things of the Lord. I knew that he knew something I didn't know. I found out later he knew a lot of things I didn't know. One time Jesus appeared to Brother Hagin and was sitting there talking to him, and he was telling him some things, you know. But he'd come and talked to him before. I think he appeared to him about 12 times, and from about 50, 51 to about 1959 or 60. But the last time he came, he's two times during the 12 times he appeared to Brother Hagin, two times, and Jesus sat on the chair and talked to him for 3 hours. Two times. 3 hours each time. Only two times he talked 3 hours. Brother Hagin said Jesus was talking to him that time about some things, and he says he

Jesus smiled. Jesus said, Brother Hager said, Jesus just smiled to him. He says, son, there's a lot in there you don't know yet. Now, if a man has read the New Testament 350 times, got most of it memorized, and Jesus tells him there's a lot in there you don't know yet, you can imagine where you're at. You were lucky to find the church. He said, I found out there's a lot of things that I didn't know either. He said, I said, well, I get him, I know Brother Hagin real well, and I know that he don't joke about things like that. Now, when I get him down to my house, away from these Baptist people, I'm going to ask him what he meant by that. And so we went home and had dinner and so forth and sat around and talked to, you know, about 11 o'clock. And they started getting ready to bed. Said, well, I think we'll go to bed. So they went on the guest room. And I go in my room, you know. Must have been 1 o'clock in the morning. So I knocked on my door. My bedroom door. Oh, the door, Brother Hagin was standing there. Now, if you listen here, you'll learn some things that'll last you for the rest of your life, and it'll answer a lot of your questions about ifs and buts and whys. He was standing there, and I opened the door, and he just walked on in my bedroom and says, well, Brother Norval, he says, I was in there. I've been in your bedroom in there praying. And he said, the Lord spoke to me and told me he wanted me to do something. So I need to come to your room tonight and tell you. I was going to stay with you 3 or 4 days, have some fellowship with you and just pray for 3 or 4 days, rest before I went on to Nashville. But he said, I have a sister, 55 years old. She took cancer when she was 50. And I went and laid hands up on her, prayed for her, and God healed her totally. The cancer totally disappeared. But he says, now 5 years has gone, and she's been living in perfect health for 5 years. Now the cancer has come back up on her again. And it will you too if you don't dedicate yourself. I always remember that. If you listen to what I'm going to teach you this morning, it'll save your life. Amen. Totally save your life. And if you can't remember what I'm going to teach you, then buy this tape from the church. And play it about every 3 months. Don't forget it. He says, I was going to stay in with you 3 or 4 days and pray. He says, but the Lord, I was just praying. He says, and the Lord moved up on me in your room and said that he wanted me to get up early in the morning. So I want to come in and tell you, don't you get up, Brother Norval, because we're going to get up, you know, maybe like daylight, 6 o'clock or before, and leave. I said, leave? I said, where are you going, Brother Hagin? You just got here. He said, I know it. He said, I was going to stay 3 or 4 days with you. He said, the Lord told me to get up early in the morning and leave and drive straight to Dallas. Because, he said, I want you to see your sister before she dies. He said, your sister is going to die. I'm not going to heal her. She's going to die. I'm not going to heal her. She's going to die. And he said to Brother, he says, don't pray for her. There's no point in praying for her because I'm not going to heal her. So I sat down. I said, now, wait a minute. Hold on there.

0: I said, now, Brother Hagin, what do you mean? What do you mean Jesus told you he wasn't going to heal her? Healing is for everybody. Oh, he said, yeah, it is, those that can believe it. But your faith, Brother Norville, can't carry other people all the time. If you come to service tonight, I'm going to have like a miracle service tonight. If you come to service tonight and bring one of your friends that needs a miracle, they got a bad heart and they get a new heart, which if they come, they probably will get one. But if they go out and don't dedicate themselves to, and overcome, you're overcome by the blood of the Lamb and by the word of your testimony. Unless you tell people what Jesus has done for you, unless you tell people what Jesus has done for you with your mouth, you tell people what Jesus has done for you. Dedicate yourself to the church, to the Lord, and go to church faithfully. Worship Him and praise His name. And willing to tell what the Lord has done for you. See, listen to me. You overcome, first of all, by the blood of the Lamb. The blood that Jesus shed overcomes everything. You say, well, what does that mean? The blood that Jesus shed cleanses everything. The blood that Jesus shed washes clean, washes away diseases, sin, and makes the rough places smooth in your life. It causes your mountains to be made low and the crooked places to be made straight. The blood of Jesus is a cleansing. Washes you clean and white as snow. You overcome, first of all, by the blood of the Lamb, and then, this is your part, by the word of your testimony. And if you don't want to testify, if you don't want to testify to individual people and even in public to what the Lord Jesus has done for you after He shed His blood for you, I mean, lived in an agony, pain, living, literal hell for about 8.5 hours, 8 or 9 hours on the cross, dying and suffering for you. And then going to hell and staying there for about 3 days, and rose again the third day and took your keys away from the death and hell, the devil, and overcome that you may have life and have it more abundantly. If you don't open up your mouth and testify about a Savior like that that's died for you, your disease will come back up on you. You ought to be proud to open up your mouth and tell people what Jesus has done for you. Why do I care, and what does God care what your dumb relatives believe? Are your goofy friends? Who cares what they believe? Tell them anyway. If they don't like it, it's tough. It's tough stuff, honey, if they don't like it. They don't like it, so I'm sorry you don't like it. I like it. I'm healed. I'm healed. In Jesus' name, I'm healed. But if you don't see, and I says, what do you mean the Lord said He's not going to heal your sister? What, and tells you not to pray for her. He says, yeah, I prayed for her 5 years ago and He healed her. And He says, you prayed for your sister 5 years ago and I healed her. I healed her, and she's been living in perfect health for 5 years. Now, you don't want to miss this. And Jesus said, I gave her 5 years of total health, kept the devil off of her. I lived 5 years. I gave her perfect health. I gave her 5 years to build her faith. See, the only reason you can't throw a devil off of you or a disease off of you is because you're not strong enough. You don't have the knowledge, and you're not strong enough spiritually to do it. Evidently you don't understand the power there is in Jesus' name. Anything I can get God to do, or if they can get God to do, or anybody else, you can get God to do it. There's no such thing as Brother Hagin getting God to do something that you can't do. Anything you can get God to do, you can get God to do it. But you have to believe Him the same way. You can't doubt Him. And the Lord pointed out to Brother Haggard, he says, don't pray for your sister. Said, I'm not going to heal her. Said, she's going to die. You can't believe for somebody else all the time, the same person. Maybe once or twice, but you can't believe. Now, your children, you can carry them with your own faith and believe for them in your own house. But you go down the street and pray for your neighbor and God heals them. You go down the street and pray for the same neighbor again for the same thing, and God might heal him, he might not heal him. But it won't be long, he won't be healing when you go pray for him. The same person for the same thing. Because God requires a grown person to believe themselves and build their own faith. Notice that scripture again. It don't say you for somebody else. Notice that scripture again. Matthew 21:22, he says, and all things whatsoever you shall ask in prayer, believing, you shall receive. Amen. Not somebody for you. You ask in prayer. Well, I think I'll ask somebody to pray for me. Well, that's fine. You might get something like that the first time. You might not either. But if you ask Jesus to heal you in prayer, then you believe it, and you believe it. You ask him and you believe it, he'll do it. He said, you shall receive. Not maybe. You shall receive. And the Lord pointed out to Brother Hagin, he says, well, you have, he said, son, for an example, you have a daily, 5 days a week, you have a daily radio broadcast where you teach the Bible in Dallas. Now listen to what he told Brother Hagin. He said, if your sister would have only listened to your radio broadcast every day, she could, her faith would have been built up strong enough. When that cancer come back, she'd say, no, cancer, you can't come back up on me. I'm going to accept you. I resist you in Jesus' name. Go from me. He said, and the cancer would have disappeared. He said, well, the cancer couldn't get a hold of her. See, if you resist cancer, it can't get a hold of you. Or anything else. Something starts to go wrong with your body, rise up in Jesus' name and start resisting it right then. Don't wait. You yourself, not somebody for you, you resist it. He said, if you'd only listen to your radio broadcast every day, just that much, 15 minutes a day, her faith could have been built up to the point that she could have believed me for her own healing. But she only listened to you sometimes, every once in a while, she'd listen to you. And go for days and never listen to you. She put forth no effort or very little effort to build her faith. You have to build your faith, my brother and sister. And of course, 10 o'clock in the morning groups, I like to tell them, I see no reason why you can't build your faith. Anybody come out at 10 o'clock in the morning? You got to be hungry for God. I believe you'll be hungry. You're not going to come in here and sit here at 10 o'clock in the morning and make notes if you're not trying to build your faith and trying to believe in God. Then you start putting, that's what Bible schools is for, to get people to believe God. And their ministry come forth from the Bible college. And see, the more we can teach you in 9 months or 2 years, we have a 1 year course and we also have a 2 year course in the Bible college, the more we can teach you about God, the more and the quicker your ministry will surface and come forth. That's why God loves Bible school so much. Sometimes we'll be teaching at the Bible college and the glory of God will just come in the classroom and students just start weeping all over everywhere. God is so strong. Why? Well, God loves everybody the same, but I honestly believe if God has any favorite people, it must be Bible school students. I don't think he has any favorite people, but people giving up 9 months of their life, you know, to learn about God, you know, God respects that. And brother, he'll do something for you too, I guarantee you, he'll do something for you. You want God to do something for you? Well, you start studying about God for 9 months and paying the price to go to Bible college, and you'll find out what God will do for you. He can mold you over a period of time, over a period of months. He can mold you and show you and make you strong, blessed be God forever. And have your ministers start surfacing. There's a lot of people who want the ministry from the Lord, but they never get strong enough spiritually for God to give it to you. You have to learn. See, God wouldn't send me. God would not send me to somebody's house or send me to a town or send me to a place to cast the devil out of somebody unless I was strong enough to do it. Unless I knew how, with no shame at all, unless I knew how to say, in Jesus' name, you devil, come out of that person and let them go free. You're not going to harass this person. I'm not going to let you. Satan, in Jesus' name, I'm talking to you. Come out, I said. Now, unless I know how to do that, he's not going to send me. Why would he send you? Why would God send you on a job you don't know how to do? And if you don't know how to do it, like I said, if you don't know how to do that, he'll never send you someplace to cast the devil out of somebody because you don't know how. But if you learn how, it's amazing what the Lord will do for you if you learn how. Always remember this. If you're making notes, put this down. God works through knowledge. Do you understand that? God works through knowledge. And God works with words. That says when you learn the word of God, he works strong with that. God works with words. He works through knowledge. That means knowledge of his word. Also, underneath that, if you're making notes, put the devil works through ignorance.
1: Yes,
0: there's God. Amen. Hallelujah. There's the Lord. As long as the devil can keep you ignorant about the healing power of God, you won't get healed. As long as he can keep you ignorant about the power there is in Jesus' name over devils, you won't get no help. But if you meet somebody that knows the power there is in Jesus' name and take authority over that devil in Jesus' name and tell him what to do, get out! In Jesus' name, or the devil, see, you're supposed to be nice to humans. See, I'm supposed to teach you the Bible and I'm supposed to be nice to you all the time. I'm supposed to be nice, and I am nice to you all the time. I make sure I'm nice to you all the time and love you and nice to you all the time. I'm supposed to be nice to you all the time and mean to the devil. I'm not nice to cancer. I'm not very nice to a devil trying to destroy you. I try to knock that thing loose in Jesus' name. Break its power over your body, over your flesh. Break its power and let it know it don't have no authority. Get out. Get out, I said! And just keep on speaking with authority until you break it loose. And if you do it long enough, you can break it loose, I'll guarantee you. You have to do it long enough, you gotta pay the price. A lot of tombstones in the graveyard today because people didn't pay the price. Because Jesus said the devil's here for three reasons: to kill, steal, and to destroy. If you don't bind up the devil in Jesus' name and resist him and make him leave you alone, I mean, he can easily kill you. He kills people all the time. Jesus said he's here for three reasons: to kill, first of all, kill, steal, and to destroy. If you don't bind him up, he'll steal your children. He'll steal your mate. He'll steal your business. He's a thief. He'll steal anything you got. If you're a Christian serving the Lord, he'll try to steal it. But you say, I bind you in Jesus' name. No, you don't. You're not going to do this. You're not going to do this. I'm not going to let you have this. I bind you. Take your hand off. In Jesus' name, I claim total victory. And just keep on and on and on until you break his power. Somebody say, Jesus' name.
2: Jesus' name.
0: Spoken with authority.
2: Spoken with authority.
0: Can break any power.
2: Can break any power.
0: Of the devil.
2: Of the devil.
0: Now raise your hand and shout.
2: Hallelujah.
0: Hallelujah. Hallelujah. Hallelujah. Hallelujah. Blessed be the name of the Lord forever. Hallelujah. Thank you, Lord. Thank you, Lord. Thank you, Lord. Well, Brother Haggis standing there talking to me, I got so interested in what he was telling me, you know, if the Lord wasn't going to heal his sister and different things like that, so you know, and I says, And I asked him some questions. I got so interested in that, you know, why God wouldn't heal her, and I learned why he wouldn't heal her. And so I went on to Nashville in about 3 days, the convention that him and me was going to go to. And we received it. He left the next morning early, and we received a telegram from him about three days after that. Says, in Nashville, said, my sister just passed away. And the Lord told him, get up early the next morning and leave and drive straight to Dallas if you want to see her alive, because she's going to die soon. And she did. And he told Brother Agnew, she loves me. Don't worry about her. She'll come to heaven. She loves me. But she's losing her life about 25 years before her time because she failed to build her faith. And I healed her once 5 years ago, but she didn't. She spent 5 years. I gave her 5 years of good health and gave her time to build her faith. I gave her plenty of time to build her faith. She didn't get interested in build her faith. If you don't build your faith up, the devil will mess you up, people. Amen. Always remember this. Devils like flesh. If they can't get in human beings, they get in animals. They live in all animals. Just about all animals. Not all of them, but most of them they do. Well, they can do any damage. Some people say, well, I'm not going to let my children watch any crazy television shows. I'm going to let them watch nice television shows like Mutual of Omaha. Mutual of Omaha is the most devil-possessed program I've ever seen on television. All they do is kill and eat each other. Most devil-possessed program I've ever seen. But the average person don't know that. They just think, it's just normal for the lion to chase a little deer and get it and tear it all to pieces and eat it. No, it's not normal. It's demons. At the end of the battle of the army of Gideon, the last demon on earth will be the spirit of death. And when all is done away with, and the spirit of death is bound up by Jesus and the angels and thrown in the lake which burneth with fire and brimstone, and this whole universe, the whole world, this whole world here, will turn back into its original state. Amen. And all the devils will be gone. There'll be no more films about Mutual of Omaha. Because the Bible says the lamb will lay down with the lion. And the lion won't even be, the lion will be just like a trained house cat. It won't be chasing them. There's no murdering devils in its chase. You see what I mean? All of them will be gone. That's the reason the demons and the man in the graveyard says, well, don't cast us out of the economy. You're going to cast us out before our time. Well, if you're going to make us leave, let us go in the pigs. Don't just throw us back out in the air. Don't throw us back out in the air, in other words. Let us go in those pigs. And they're getting in animals that drives them up the wall. Did you ever see dogs chasing a car? Devil possessed. It's not even normal for a dog to chase a car. What's it going to do, eat it? That's one of the craziest devils I've ever seen, make a dog chase a car. Dogs don't even like cars. Dogs like rabbits. That's the most ignorant murdering devil. And every dog chases a car, they eventually get killed or get run over, naturally. The devil let the dog chase a car for 3 or 4 years until it wires itself out and he'll throw it under the car and get killed. And he'll just come out and walk off and get him another dog somewhere. The devil's like flesh people, do you understand? They're like human flesh the best. They want to get in you and make you commit adultery and get drunk and take dope. They want to get in you and cause you to have cancer. Bad blood, bad back, bad everything, you know. You don't have to accept that. You don't have to accept nothing from the devil. The devil is a liar. Jesus said you can't believe nothing he says or does. The devil is a total misfit sicko. What do you want to listen to him for? Cancer or something about it, it's a total invader against the property of God. Your body is the property of God, and cancer has no place in you. And if you'll rise up in Jesus' name and resist it and make it leave, you can break it loose and make it disappear. And save your money. Buy tracts with your money. Don't give it to the hospital. He left so early the next morning, I forgot to ask him about what he meant about cursing those knots on my daughter's body and making them leave. He said, I can curse those things and make them leave. I went, oh, brother. I've been praying for 5 years, and they don't leave. They just look at me and get bigger and spew blood at me. Makes you feel like a real prayer warrior. I forgot to ask him. And the greatest thing ever happened to me, one of the greatest things that's ever happened to me in my Christian walk, is for God to block my mind and make me forget to ask him what he meant by that. That's one of the greatest things that ever happened to me. I got mad at myself because I forgot to ask him, because I want to get it done easy, you know what I mean? And I was mad at the devil because he's messing my daughter up, and I got mad at myself because I forgot to ask him. And I said, well, bless God, if Brother Hagin has that kind of knowledge about God, if he knows that much about God, I said, then I have a right to know it too. So I go in my living room, and I just kneel down and start praying. I says, now God, you know, Brother Hagin made a statement, you know, he could make them leave and all that stuff. I said, I've been praying for 5 years. I said, Jesus, my daughter needs a miracle. And I know you perform miracles because you perform in the Bible. And that's all I got to go on is the Word. And I said, the Word's above your name, and you hold your Word above your name. Whatever the Bible says that you do, that's what you are. And I know, Jesus, you're a Savior, and I want to thank you for saving me, Lord, and writing my name in heaven. I know you're a healer. I've seen you heal people. And I said, I know you're a miracle worker. Bless this. Now, God, I got to bring it right down where the rubber meets the road at my house. I have a daughter that's got 42 growths on her. And I said, they're getting uglier and bigger all the time. And I said, I need a miracle, Lord. I need you to come to my house and give me a miracle. And give my daughter a miracle, Jesus. I need a miracle for my daughter. And I said, now, Lord, if it's possible in this jet age, 20th century we live in, for a businessman reach God and find out the truth, I'm going to be that businessman that does it. So I just started. I said, God, I know you're a miracle worker, and I said, I need you to come to my house. By faith, Heavenly Father, I want to know what to do, the instructions. I want instructions of you what to do, what am I doing wrong or not doing. And I said, I'm going to seek you. The Bible says, if it's those that diligently seek me, they shall find me. So I said, I'm going to diligently seek you until I find Jesus, the miracle worker. I said, I know you bless me, Lord, and I appreciate you blessing me. And I said, the church I go to, we have good church services. I get to cry, and I get to weep, and I get to laugh and cry at the same time. I get blessed. I get so blessed. I get blessed with sermons. I get blessed with everything. I said, but that's not a miracle. I said, I got to find Jesus, the miracle worker. I'm going to seek you until I find Jesus, the miracle worker. And I said, Lord, I want you to come to my house. Jesus, I need you to come to my house and give my daughter a miracle. I said, I'm asking you, Lord, come to my house and give my daughter a miracle. Lord, I need you to come to my house and give my daughter a miracle. Jesus, the miracle worker, I need you, Lord. Jesus, the miracle worker. And I said, Jesus, the miracle worker. Jesus, the miracle worker. Lord, I'm seeking you, the miracle worker, Jesus. Jesus, I know you're a miracle worker, and I confess with my mouth, and I believe it in my heart that you're a miracle worker. The Bible says you're a miracle worker. The written word of God says you're a miracle worker, Jesus. And I believe you're a miracle worker. And I believe you set miracles in the church. And I belong to the church. I need a miracle for my daughter, a miracle, Lord. You gave people in the Bible a miracle. And I go to my living room and I said, Lord, you gave people in the Bible right here a miracle. I need a miracle from you for my daughter. And I, Jesus, I'm seeking you, the miracle worker, and I'm asking you, Lord, and praising your name, and ask you to come to my house. Give me a miracle. Jesus, give my daughter a miracle. Jesus, the miracle worker. I want Jesus, the miracle worker. I'm seeking Jesus, the miracle worker. And so I just, sometimes I lay down in my living room. I say, Jesus, the miracle worker. I need you to come to my house, Jesus, the miracle worker. Jesus, the miracle worker. Not a Baptist Jesus, but Jesus, the miracle worker. But Jesus in the Bible, a miracle worker. Jesus, I need you to come to my house and give me a miracle. Jesus, I'm seeking Jesus, the miracle worker. Jesus, the miracle worker. Please come to my house. Jesus, I call you my miracle worker. Jesus. I did that for 2 weeks. You might say, Brother Noble, dear God, you have to go through all that. Now, I don't know. Maybe you have another version. I don't know anything about what you have to go through with. I'm just teaching you what works. If you can get God to come and give you a miracle for your children some other way, fine, praise the Lord. If you look up and say, Lord, please come to my house and give me a miracle for my child. Thank you, Lord. And he comes right then and does it. More power to you. I couldn't get him to do it that way. You probably can't either. I mean, he just wouldn't come. I prayed 5 years, he didn't come. But I didn't pray like that, though. When I started that and paying the price and letting him know, and I called him miracle worker, letting him know, I spent hours, 2 weeks. About 2 weeks I went through that. And I didn't get shook up or anything. I just made up my mind. It's very calm. I just made up my mind. I am going to seek God until I find Jesus, the miracle worker, for my child. And I'm not going to take no for an answer. I'm not going to take no for an answer. I found out that God loves that kind of faith. And I also found out that kind of faith gets God's attention. Do you know why God hasn't done what you want him to do? It's because your faith is too weak and too lazy. You haven't got his attention yet. As soon as you pay the price to get his attention, and you tell him what you want, and you won't take no for an answer, he'll come to your house. Brother Noble, you mean Jesus will come to my house? Oh yeah, he'll come to your house. Give me a break. Will he come to your house? Yes, he'll come to your house. Because he loves you and your children.
1: Hallelujah.
0: He'll come to your house. His power will come to your house and bring you heaven's blessing. Not earthly blessings, he'll bring you heaven's blessing. And I think the great part about God is, you know, he's so kind and so wonderful. If you're ignorant like me, now Brother Hagin had more knowledge than me, But if you were ignorant like me, just been praying for 5 years, but you've been ill, hadn't been praying correctly, and if you'll seek him like that long enough, I'll tell you what he did for me. I didn't have that kind of knowledge, you see what I mean? I was still wondering in my mind, what did Brother Hagin mean by that? I can curse those growths and they'll disappear, and I can make them disappear. And I thought, I still wondering, how can he do that? How can he do that? It's just one thing to do something and another thing to know how to do it. To want it done and to know how to do it. About 2 weeks goes by, and my daughter, after service one Sunday night, went to church, and Bobby came out and brought my daughter home, and they were sitting in the den, and just sitting on the couch, you know, and I'm in the kitchen around, you know, and walking in the hallway, and this particular time, this is after service one Sunday night, I was walking, I turned left in the living room there, and they had a piano there on the right, and I turned left there to go in the living room. In my living room, we have three entrances, one from the dining room, one from the hallway, and one from the den. And I was walking up like this, up the hallway, and I turned in like this to go in my living room, and I got in my living room about two or three steps like this right here. I walked into something, it's like a white cloud, it's like another world. I walked into something, I just walked into another world, and the presence of God was all around me, just like all around that quick. Stop! I was walking, and stop me. All around me, and I broke, and I began to weep, and I was standing there, and I was just weeping and weeping, and I wept and I wept and I wept, and all of a sudden, just all of a sudden, my five senses began to disappear from me. My five senses. My eyesight began to disappear. My taste began to disappear. My hearing began to disappear. My talk, everything about me began to disappear. And all of a sudden, I was up here. And my body was down here. And I was going up, up, up, up, up, up, up. And I started getting afraid. It was so holy and so clean. I got so afraid I could not understand it. Then just all of a sudden, I was standing there in another world. Not this world, but another world. I was standing there. The world that was full of peace and beauty and contentment and patience. But I was afraid to be there. It was like a holy awe that was on me. Now the only reason I was afraid, I wasn't afraid anybody would hurt me, but it was so clean and holy I couldn't understand it. How long are you going to put up with those growths in your daughter's body? Just a calm, strong, deep voice. How long? Now get those words. How long are you going to put up with those growths in your daughter's body? Anything that's wrong with you this morning, let me ask you a question, the same question God asked me. How long are you going to put up with it? God will put up with it as long as you do. He won't never do anything about it. Get that straight. He won't never do anything about it. He'll put up with the cancer just as long as you do. When you get sick and tired of cancer in your body, you get sick and tired of having a bad back, you get sick and tired of having bad kidneys, you get so sick and tired of it that you claim new ones in Jesus' name with a ruthless, unwavering faith, and he'll give you new ones.
3: Amen.
0: But until you get tired, if you allow yourself to stay over and live in the lap of satisfaction, I guarantee you he won't ever do anything about it. If he ever does do anything about it, it'll have to be through an anointing that's on somebody else's life for public ministry. And when you get healed that way, it's called getting healed on a credit. The number one way for you to be healed is to believe the Lord Jesus yourself, not Benny Hinn for you, not me for you. I go to Benny's church and speak sometime. He called me the other day. He said, "Brother Norville, you talked to me one time about this and told me it happened." He said, "In my big crusades where I'm having 10, 15, 20,000 people a night," he said, "the Lord is performing marvelous miracles." He says, "Norville, a lot of those marvelous miracles that the Lord is giving to the people are losing them." I said, "Well, I told you they would. Unless they're taught scripture how to hold on to it. You have to be taught how to hold fast to the things you get from God. You have to hold on to it. The devil don't mean for you to keep it. He means to steal it away from you. You have to tell the devil, hey, devil, I'm not going to listen to you. You're a loser. You're a misfit.
3: That's right.
0: You don't even have no home. You're nuts. You're going back and forth through the air like some crazy person. You don't even have enough sense to keep your home. You lost your home. Well, I bind you in Jesus' name. I'm not listening to you. Get out of here. Take your hand off of my body and leave me alone. Jesus is my healer, and I confess I have good health in Jesus' name.
4: Amen.
0: Good health, Satan. Good health. Good health. Good health. Good health. Good health. But about the 50th time you say good health, he'll say, "Don't say that." You drive him nuts. And so, the Lord asked me, "How long are you going to put up with those growths in your daughter's body?" Well, you know what I thought? I thought to myself, "Oh, brother." You know, I said, I was so scared to even be there. I said, "Lord, I don't know what you mean. I don't know what you mean. How long am I going to put up with them?" I said, "Jesus, Lord, I don't have them. I'm not putting up with them. They're not on me. I don't have them. My daughter has them." Well, when you get that dumb, you know, this is the way he talks to you. Next thing he said to me was stronger. But I saw, now men, don't get mad at me, but I'm going to have to tell you the truth. It's scriptural too, and I'm going to have to tell you the truth, what God told me. I said, "Lord, those growths are not on me, Lord. They're on my daughter. They're not on me. I don't have them. They're not on me." Now listen to the sound of his voice. He says, "You're the head of your house. And like revelation knowledge, like a streak of lightning went across." And I saw it. When he said it, I saw it. Everything happens at my house is my fault. Because I'm the head of my house. The head, I said. God says the man is the head of the house. And the woman is under the man. And the man is under Jesus. And Jesus is under God, the Father. And Jesus said, "Whatever you ask the Father in my name, he'll give it to you."
4: Amen.
0: And the children under the mother. You understand? God, Jesus, man, woman, children. Like five generations, five different people. And if you can stay in your place, and if you men can stay spiritually in your place and make yourself strong spiritually and make up your mind once and for all to study that kind of scriptures and say, well, I'm going to learn to take authority over devils. They're not going to destroy my family. I'm going to let them destroy my family in Jesus' name. My children are not going to go to hell. And the devil has to mess up your children. Go ahead and lay your hands on them. Men, well, the best thing you do, you come in from work and your wife says, oh, little Johnny is so sick and back in the bedroom. As soon as your wife tells you that, men, now you're the head of the house, let me show you something. As soon as your wife tells you that, say, no, you don't, Satan. This is my house. This house and me and my wife and children belong to God. You're not going to make my son sick. I bind you in Jesus' name. And when you go in the room, I said, I lay my hands on my child in Jesus' name. And I claim the healing power of God right now to go through my child's body and make all this affliction and fever disappear in Jesus' name. Get off of my child in the name of the Lord Jesus Christ. Let my child's body go free. Come off of it, I said, in Jesus' name. Thank you, Lord, for healing my child in the name of the Lord Jesus Christ. By faith, it's done in Jesus' name. I praise you, Lord, for healing my child in Jesus' name. And go outside and shout if you want to. He said, well, will the Lord heal my child, Brother Norval? Every time. Amen. If the father will do it every time, it'd always be nice if the wife joined him and they joined together. But the father's the head of the house. If he goes and lays his hands on that child, God will heal it every time. You could break the power of the devil over your child. Yes. But if you just flounder around, you know, if you let your faith get lazy and flounder around and want to call three or four neighbors, you know, or don't call anybody, you know, and just say, well, we love the Lord. Won't be very long. You'll be going to the doctor, hospital, medicine, everything else. You know, dear God. When your wife first told me, when you break the power of the devil over it right then in Jesus' name and start screaming at the devil, no, no, no, you're not. What are you doing in this house anyway? What do you mean? What do you mean, you thief? Jumping on one of my children, making them sick. I bind you in Jesus' name. Get out of this house! Because I saw it. When I was in heaven, I saw it. When the Lord said it to me, I saw it. Like a streak of lightning, I saw it. Like revelation knowledge came to me, I saw it. Everything happened in my house, my family. Everything happened on my property that I own. My property is my fault. If you're spirit-filled and know the authority and power there is in Jesus' name, if you buy a piece of property, devils don't have no right to get on your property. You can make devils leave your property and walk over and stand on the other man's property. Get off of my property in Jesus' name. Get off! Get out of my house! Get out of my house! Get off of my property! And they have to get off, too, your property. Because you belong to the Lord and you speak with authority. And them demons will go over there, stand on somebody else's property, and look back at you like this. You can't come on my property, leave my children alone. Get out, I said! They get so mad at you because they can't harass your children no more because you won't let them. They get mad. I mean, they really get mad. They'll try to come back and everything. I said, get out, I said! You can make them leave. God said to me, you're the head of your house. I said, oh, yeah. I said, yes, Lord. Yes, Lord. Now listen to the instructions. He said one thing to me, made me feel good. Of course, I felt good at everything he said to me, but one thing. He didn't say he's going to do something. You said if he does what you do. He says, if you will curse the roots of those growths in your daughter's body, and if you'll curse them in my name, they will die just like the fig tree did when I cursed it. And if you don't believe and not doubt, they'll disappear. Son, you belong to me the same as... You belong to me the same as Hagen does. I said, well, glory to God. Blessed be the name of the Lord. Are you born again? Yes. Well, you belong to God the same as I do. Anything I can get Jesus to do, you can get him to do it. If you call me on the phone at my office and says, Brother Norville, Brother Norville, when you something can't know how, I picked up something that morning and I went and prayed for my child and God healed my child, gave my child a miracle. I said, well, I believe it. I believe you can do it. I believe you can get God to do that. I believe you can get God to do anything. You can, not somebody for you, you can. Blessed be the name of the Lord forever.
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5: I think the victory in life is in all the simple stuff. Tread not the corn. Tread not the corn. I mean, it don't bother me. I swept sidewalks, cleaned toilets, painted my office when I worked for somebody else, hosed a lot, washed cars. I was on commission, never got paid for none of that stuff. Don't care. I really did get paid for all that stuff. You really know the truth? God paid me for all that. It was great. But I became what I wanted to be before I got to do it. And you learn by being a good wife and a good husband and a good dad and a good bill payer and a good neighbor and a good church person and a good relational person. That's how you get there. If you go as you grow, you're not acting. And nothing is better than being yourself. Nothing. I would rather have people argue with me than be themselves and pretend they're making me happy. So we don't agree. We'll talk about it tomorrow. Let's go eat lunch. We'll work it out. Might not even agree. I don't know. Maybe you know something I don't. Maybe I know something you don't. But what's that got to do with our fellowship? We're supposed to see a disagreement makes your character grow. If you get everybody to agree with you, you'll never change. You know, I was thinking about all the people. I was thinking about the body of Christ today. Do you realize how different we all are? This church has a whole group of different people. I go to Philly. I was just in Philly. They got them all. Pick a nation. Pick a nation, and it's in their church. I love it because I love diversity. So for me, it's perfect for me. I like all the differences. I was wondering the other day, I said, I'm talking to myself, Joe, why don't you preach the same sermon exactly like you did in the first one? I don't think I'm capable of it. That's probably the real problem. Because I don't think in performances, I think in communication. So whatever I got to do to communicate is what I'm going to do so you get it. It's all about communication. That's why religion is so hard to deal with, because Jesus was a communicator and they were a ruling authority. Jesus was the Son of God. He had all the authority he needed, but he was a communicator and he broke it down and said, a sower sows the word. He never led from position. He led from relationship. It was obvious that he knew what he's doing. I mean, they'd walk up to him and say, we could tell you're a teacher sent from God, you know. That's what they knew it. But he never used that as any means of leadership. See, you know, if Jesus had to do, you know, he had to be a Christian, right? You realize he kept the law perfectly. He had to do it before he could tell you that you could. Oh my, that we could go home. We can go home right there. He had to do it before he heaped it on them. Many of us heap things on people that we don't have any victory over, and we wonder why they don't want to talk to us. It's true. You're going to love us. Be a Christian. Have some personal victory in your life as a Christian. And I promise you in Jesus' name, because I know God, He'll start opening doors for you to win souls. If I said you better go win some souls, if you don't have it in you, how are you going to do it? Power only works in reality. So when you actually believe it, there's an anointing on your life that produces the opening. If you don't have it, you'll go out and say, ain't nobody listening to my, I'm not doing that. They told us cussed at me. But your genuine Christianity hasn't, what does the word Christian mean? Anointed one. You got to have the Christ-like to have the anointing to be a Christian. That's why I always tell you, you know, I this might be my gift though, so I better watch, because the apostolic gift likes going out where nobody knows, not and there ain't nobody. Ain't nobody. Excuse me, English. It's okay. I'm communicating. I like going out where there's nobody and I've never been and meeting new people and starting something. Even a fight if you have to, but start something. In other words, you should make a difference. And it's because I actually believe the gospel. So I look, I'm sure the earth, I'm sure if I go into one town today, somebody in there is right. Somebody, somewhere, got to want to hear something, someplace. Father, I thank you. You lead me to him today in Jesus' name. And then I see, you notice I'm full of anticipation and I'm smiling. And you know what? A smile attracts somebody. A frown don't attract everybody. If you have no victory over yourself, how are you going to smile? But when you've got victory, you're just looking for something to do. You're looking for something to do. It creates an optimism in you. I slew the lion and I slew the bear, and this uncircumcised Philistine is going to be as one of them. But if you haven't had any experiences in your private life with God, how are you going to have victory in the public? The qualifier was done when the brothers and nobody was there but the lion and the sheep. David was bad with God first before he got killed thousands outside of his life. He had to be discovered because when they come to have you, they realize he had anointing. He played and saw with full of demons could relax. That if you're full of God, people that got demons are going to know you're different.
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5: You can't do it without the anointing. And to be anointed, you actually got to do it with God. To have an anointing, you actually got to believe it. You got to believe the gospel to have what the gospel says. Do you realize what freedom I'm preaching this morning? I'm not preaching bondage. I'm preaching I'm standing up here for 45 minutes telling you to be yourself. And you know what? If you look bad, it's perfect because

0: I told you, my graduation card said, we didn't think you'd make it. My own family, that's what the card said. Little did I know that, see, when you get some history, you can look back. Little did I know that God was allowing that all along to make a certain kind of man that don't have to live with all the accolades to do right. See, you, all them people that are trying to, you're trying to get their approval, they're stealing your destiny. Be yourself so God can change you into a God man or a God woman and you'll be fine. But you have to be willing to put it out there and look bad while he's fixing it. I didn't tell you go be base on purpose. I am just telling you, until you can be yourself, you might not know what's wrong with you. Oh, man. If you can't be yourself, you don't even know what you need. You're so busy performing, you don't even know what you don't know. But when you become yourself, you can say, I can't do that. Because your pride isn't keeping you from wanting to know. Or your low self-esteem, because if you admit you can't do that, you hate yourself because you can't. You feel like you're worthless, but you didn't know who you are and what you got because you're so busy looking at what you're not. You don't know what you got. You're a treasure of value. You're full of God. When you got born again, and when he fashioned you in the womb, he knew exactly what he gave you. But if you're trying to be somebody else, you won't discover yourself. I'm preaching freedom. It might sound like I'm preaching harsh, but I like this harsh stuff. It gets me out. Get me out. Get me out. Don't leave me in jail. You got to be you. I had a guy work for me, and he said that. He said, you know, this is the only place I've ever been where I can be myself. You got, can people be their self around you? And know they're going to be accepted. That's the big question. You want to win souls, do you realize they might have to tell you they've been married 10 years, slept with 3 women, and got somebody pregnant and had an abortion? Now, do you want to get them saved? Because they got to confess their sin before they get saved. Who are they going to tell? If you happen to be the guy they're telling, do you have enough character to know all them evil things about somebody? And hug them and say, I'm so sorry about your life, but God can help you with that. You got to be able to know all that stuff and maintain your Christian character instead of think evil of them, because love is what will get that job done. I had all that in my notes, but some of it, we're not going to get there. But if you look at Corinthians, you know, 12, it lists the gifts. First, it lists the gifts, you know, tongues, interpretation of tongues, all those things. Then it goes to the governmental gifts, you know, apostles first and gift of government and miracles. But the next chapter, he says, let me tell you a more excellent way. And love is the one.
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1: Hello and welcome to Maintain the Flame with Keith Collins, the program where we anticipate an experience with the Lord on each and every episode. Thank you so much for listening today, and my prayer is that you will be strengthened, encouraged, and challenged in your daily walk with the Lord as you listen. The primary purpose for this program is to be a source of inspirational truth that will not only awaken a deeper hunger within you for more of God, but also a source of encouragement when it comes to maintaining a deep passion for the Lord. Leviticus 6:12 says, "The fire on the altar must be kept burning. It must not go out." This Old Testament verse spoke into the sacrificial burnt offering practices of the temple, and it reflects the fact that we as the bride of Christ are now the temple of the Holy Spirit. Therefore, we have a responsibility to steward our walk with God and to maintain His flame that He has ignited in our hearts. I am your host, Keith Collins, and I invite you to join me now as we explore biblical truths that help us to maintain the flame of God upon the altar of our hearts. Hello, and welcome to Maintain the Flame this week. This is Keith Collins, your host, and I am blessed to know that you are listening again this week. Don't know where you're from, but wherever you are at, I pray that the blessing and the favor of the Lord is upon you today. And again, just such an honor, such a privilege, week in and week out, to come to you by way of this broadcast, by way of this program, and just to be a blessing and an encouragement to you and to the body of Christ. So again, thank you so much for listening. Hey, I shared last week that we have a new website, and I want to give that to you again today and invite you to visit us. It's keithcollins.net. That's keithcollins.net. Or we have another website at impactgf.org. And we just invite you to check those out. We're actually in the process of really adding a lot of material to those sites. We want to be able to do e-courses and just to be a real blessing to everyone. So go over there and check those out, and I pray you'll be blessed by what you see. We already have some material there, some articles, and you can connect with us by way of sending us messages. If you have a prayer request or anything like that, that's a great way to stay in touch with us. So praise God. Again, just blessed to be with you here today. And I tell you, I've got something on my heart, and I've actually shared on this subject probably 2 years ago on a former episode, but I felt like the Lord really wanted me to return to this today. I believe this is one of those subjects that is so vital to everyone. Number one, maybe you don't know Jesus. This is a vital message for you. Maybe you're a leader. This is very important for you. Or maybe, you know, you're just someone who's trying to live for the Lord, and maybe you're even fighting some battles, and we all go through challenges in our life. Well, I believe this message reaches everyone, and I want you just to open your heart and just ask the Lord to speak to you. So I want to open up in prayer this week. Father, we thank you for your presence. We thank you for your love. We thank you for your divine purposes. And Lord, I just ask today that you would just speak to our hearts. Lord, make your word alive to us. May your voice come forth. May your truth come forth. And Father, because of this episode, because of this program, may we never be the same again, because your word is alive and it changes hearts. Holy Spirit, visit us now as these truths are shared. In Jesus' name, amen and amen. Well, listen, I want to talk to you today about something that I'm going to simply call the joy of brokenness. What does it mean to have joy in brokenness? We could also call this the crippling effect. The crippling effect. And I get that title actually from the story of Jacob when he wrestled with the Lord. And the Bible shows us that his hip was put out of joint, and he literally left that wrestling match with the Lord, so to speak, with a limp. However, even though in his body he experienced a crippling effect, he also left with the blessing of the Lord upon his life. And he even said that he would not let go until the Lord blessed him. And sometimes, there are seasons in our lives when we walk with the Lord, when we go through experiences where it's not always easy. Matter of fact, oftentimes it's painful. One of the statements or one of the quotes that I say often, I think I coined this, maybe not, but I've never heard anyone really say it, but I often say that in the kingdom of God, it's pressure that produces enlargement. And I'll tell you, in my own life, in my own experience, anything that's ever been worth anything in the kingdom of God, it all has always come through challenges. It's come through, circumstances that were not easy to deal with, but the Lord would use them in order to open a new door, to even bring about a certain level of promotion. The Bible is clear that promotion comes from the Lord. But I think it's important to understand why the Lord allows us to go through pressure situations, to go through challenging seasons in our lives. And I know in the natural right now, my home state of Florida is being hit by a hurricane. My parents are down in that area where the hurricane is coming on land today, or it's already came on land. And you look at that storm, and it's challenging. It can be deadly. It can be, life-threatening. But at the same time, being a native of Florida, there is a certain level of resiliency that Floridians, especially native-born Floridians, have. And they learn to weather the storm and to get up from the storm and to go on with their lives. And you'll see the same thing with people that maybe go through tornadoes out in the plain states, or maybe people in California that go through earthquakes. It's almost like there's a resiliency that's built up in them, and they become stronger in life. And in the kingdom of God, it's really very similar. And I want to just, read a little bit here today. Number one, let me look at Psalm 51. Now, Psalm 51 is really a penitential psalm. It's a psalm of repentance. David, at this point in his life, has sinned with Bathsheba. And many of you know that story. And literally had her husband put on the front line where he was killed. So he's literally guilty of murder. He's guilty of adultery. Nathan the prophet comes to him and rebukes him. And David humbles himself and seeks deep, deep repentance before the Lord. So Psalm 51 is really about that level of repentance. But there's something in this psalm that sticks out to me. And I believe, of course, it relates to the brokenness that comes through sin. And there is a brokenness that comes through sin. In other words, some of you, maybe you're listening to this today and you're broken because you're living in rebellion against the Lord. That's a level of brokenness that, by way of repentance and by way of seeking the Lord and asking God to restore you, as David did. David said, even in the inward parts of my being, God, know me there. He says, cleanse me, wash me with hyssop. I mean, he's calling out to God to renew his experience, his salvation, his relationship with the Lord. So if that's you, if you're in that kind of brokenness, and that's not really the brokenness that I'm talking about today so much, but this is really the background to David's psalm in Psalm 51. But there's some wording in here that I believe relates to all brokenness. So let me just read from verses 14 to 17. David said, deliver me from blood guiltiness, O God. O God, my salvation, and my tongue will sing aloud of your righteousness. O Lord, open my lips, and my mouth will declare your praise, for you will not delight in sacrifice, or I would give it. You will not be pleased with burnt offering. The sacrifices of God, listen to this, the sacrifices of God, this is what I want to really focus on, are a broken spirit, a broken and a contrite heart. O God, you will not despise. Now, again, I know David is dealing with repentance. He's dealing with the fact that he has rebelled against God, against the kingdom, against his kingship, against Bathsheba, against her husband, and really against God's purposes for his life. So he's calling out to God to forgive him, to cleanse him. But he makes this statement that just stands out to me today. The sacrifices of God are a broken spirit, a broken and a contrite heart, O God, you will not despise. And I have found that there is an element that we can call brokenness. And actually, another word that's very fitting is meekness or even humility. And when we look at even Philippians chapter 2, verses 1 through 11, where Paul the Apostle writes in this letter, and he kind of gives description to the level of humility that Jesus walked in, this amazing Savior, King, Creator, the God of the universe, God the Son, literally takes on the form of humanity and becomes obedient to death, even the death of a cross. And Paul relates his meekness, his humility, his willingness to be broken with the way that we should live our lives. And I'm convinced that there is a great need for true apostolic or true kingdom brokenness among leaders, among everyone in the body of Christ. You don't have to be a pastor or an apostle or a prophet or a teacher or an evangelist or a church planner or a missionary or even a Christian business owner that's leading people in a business arena. But every one of us are called to walk in this place of brokenness. And I want to just share some things with you today. Number one, I have found that the more I behold Jesus in his beauty, in his holiness, in his glory, in his power, the more broken I become. In other words, you cannot see him and not be affected in a way of embracing meekness, because meekness, I believe, is the native air to those that behold the Lord. Humility and brokenness is the air that we breathe when we see him. You know, in recent years, I say recent years, in the last 10 or 15 years, I've listened to different ministers of the gospel, different leaders. And sometimes I will hear them talk about their experiences with the Lord, which is awesome. I'm one that oftentimes shares about my history with the Lord as I'm ministering, or as I'm teaching students especially. But I will tell you that there's a difference between sharing with people what the Lord has done and experiencing the depth of what God did in that experience or when that happened. And so when I hear someone just bragging about whether it be they go to heaven and they sit in a room and read heavenly books and all this kind of stuff, again, I'm not trying to sound judgmental or critical, but here's my point. Anytime I've ever experienced the tangible presence of the Lord, the weight, the kabod of his holiness, friend, I have been so humbled. Actually, there have been times when I could not even open my eyes because I was afraid to see the glory that was so present in that time of maybe prayer or something like that. One season that really stands out was when I was literally a student many years ago at a Bible college, and I was at my grandmother's house in Florida, and I was in a season of fasting. And one night I got up out of bed about 3 a.m. or so and went and laid on her living room floor. And as I just began to call out to the Lord and worship the Lord, the glory of the Lord entered the room, and I literally felt footsteps beside me, and I knew it wasn't my grandmother. And I was fearfully amazed. I was, to be honest with you, I was somewhat scared because I knew that this was such a holy, holy moment. And as much as I wanted to open my eyes and see what was happening in the natural, I could not do it because I was so humbled and so fearful in an awe, in a godly way. I mean, I was in awe of this experience that I had with the Lord. So my point is this: you cannot experience the glory of the Lord, the holiness of the Lord, and not be broken, not be humble. And I'll say this, I believe the greater the Lord has plans for you, or let me restate that, the greater the purposes of God is upon your life or in your life, the deeper the brokenness that you will experience, the deeper levels of humility and meekness, and sometimes the pressure that the Lord allows you to go through and allows you to experience sometimes can be very intense. However, it's performing the eternal purposes of God within your character and within your spirit. And the Lord uses those seasons. He uses those experiences in order to qualify you by brokenness to carry the glory of the Lord. Now, I'm going to make another statement here that you might disagree with. But I've been blessed to train leaders now for many years, and I've been blessed along with other great men and women of God alongside of me, not just by myself, but we've been blessed to send leaders out. You know, we were, many of us were part of the Brownsville Revival School of Ministry, and I became one of the leaders there and eventually the president of that institution. And then for many years, I was the director of Fire School of Ministry here in Charlotte, North Carolina. And through the years, I mean, almost two decades, we poured into, mentored, prayed with, trained, took leaders, our training leaders, or you know, mentors overseas, mentorees overseas, and men and women that we were poured into, and we were blessed to see them go in to do the works of the Lord. But one of the things I would tell them is this: in ministry, when it comes to the call of God upon your life, I believe that until you come to the place to where in your flesh you don't even desire the ministry, then you're not truly qualified to carry the glory of the Lord. Listen to the words of Jeremiah. I'm paraphrasing. Jeremiah was so overwhelmed with the burden of God, the prophetic calling of God upon his heart, that at one point in his ministry, he said, God, I want to put this down. I want to stop this. I don't want to prophesy anymore. He said, Lord, I want to walk away from this mantle, from this calling. Of course, I'm paraphrasing. But then he said, when I tried to do that, he said, this calling, this ministry, this prophetic calling upon my life is like fire that's shut up in my bones and I cannot hold it in. You see, there is something about coming to the end of human aspiration, human desire, human passions, to where ministry and the call of God is like this celebrity public figure thing, and coming to the place to where there's something in you that realizes it's not about you, it's not about your calling, it's not about your name, it's not about your church, it's not about your traveling ministry, it's not about your worship leading, it's not about your songwriting or whatever, your book writing, whatever you do, whatever we do, friend, it's about Jesus being glorified, and the Lord will bring you to a place to where that ministry in your flesh becomes distasteful, and it becomes such a burden that it brings a level of decision to where the Spirit of the Lord in you raises up. And it's not that you have the call of God upon your life, but at that season, the call of God has you. Now, Leonard Ravenhill said something like this at one point. I'm paraphrasing him. I don't have the quote in front of me. He said something like, when ministry becomes a profession and ceases to be a passion, then get out of the ministry. Again, I'm paraphrasing him, but his point was this. Ministry is not a profession, friend. I understand that there is professional ministry and that people pastor churches and people do itinerant ministry and people maybe teach in a ministry school or Bible college. So I understand there technically or practically it is a profession. But listen, ministry is not a profession per se. Ministry is a passion that overwhelms you, that grips your heart. And when it's upon you, especially like a fivefold, an apostle, prophet, evangelist, pastor, or teacher type calling, an ascension type gift ministry, these are gifts that Ephesians says that the Lord gave to the church, these fivefold giftings, these governmental type giftings. When one of those giftings or one of those callings possesses you, friend, it's not just easy. It's not something that you just kind of, oh, maybe I'll do it, maybe. No, friend, it owns you. And through brokenness, the Lord qualifies you to carry the call of God. Now listen to John 15, and I love this chapter talking about abiding in Christ, but there's one phrase here that I want you to kind of look at. So Jesus, of course, John 15 verses 1 through 3, he says, I am the true vine, and my Father is the vine dresser. Every branch in me that does not bear fruit, he takes away. But listen to this. And every branch that does bear fruit, he prunes. Why? That it may bear more fruit. Now, there's something in there that I want you to see. Friend, listen to me. I have some holly bushes in my yard right now. They are overgrown, to say the least. And I've lived in this home here for about almost 13 years, I guess. And I need to get them trimmed. They're kind of growing out into the yard. Makes it hard to even run the lawnmower around them. They're getting so high and tall. And, you know, I know that they need to be pruned. And when I look at them, I can see that, you know, because they're overgrown, they're not as healthy as they used to be. And they don't look as nice as they used to look. In the kingdom of God, listen to what it says here. He said, every branch that bears fruit. He doesn't say every branch that is not bearing fruit. We know what he does with those branches. Those branches are cut off and they're thrown into the fire and they're consumed. So there is obviously a visual there of being eternally lost because you're not in the vine. But when you're in the vine and you are bearing fruit, you're doing the work of the Lord. You're even having a level or a measure of success in a good and a godly way, not you know, worldly success, but you are being effective. What does the Lord do? He doesn't just leave you there and say, okay, you've reached the place you're supposed to reach. No, he prunes you. He cuts you back. Not just once, but many times. Listen, a fruit tree needs to be cut back often, every year, in order to do what? In order to be healthy enough to bear more fruit. You see, friend, this concept of brokenness, this concept of, we can use the word here, of course, John uses the word pruning. This pruning dynamic is essential. It is vital to the call of God upon your life. I've told young leaders for years, don't grasp for ministry. Cling to Jesus. Listen, the Lord makes way for a man's gift or a woman's gift. The Bible is clear on that. The Bible says promotion comes from the Lord. One of the greatest tragedies I've ever seen in my life and all my years of ministry is the stories. These are tragedies. The stories of the budding leaders who promoted themselves and tried to make a name for themselves and tried, whether it be through social media, whether it be through rubbing shoulders with the right people, but they aggressively put themselves out front. And some of them landed amazing opportunities. I mean, they got a good salary. They got maybe a benefit package. Maybe they even became a big pastor, whatever, or missionary evangelist. I mean, they aggressively pushed themselves. And the truth is most of them were gifted. They had the gift of preaching, maybe the gift of teaching, the gift of singing or playing an instrument. They were gifted, but their aggressive desire to self-promote opened a door. However, eventually they showed up. And when they showed up, their character became predominant. And those people oftentimes, and I would never give names, but I could because I've been close to some of these people, very close, love them, still love them. But I have watched how the enemy use this situation in order to literally take them out of the call of God upon their lives and even cause them to backslide and walk away from the kingdom of God completely. Why? Because, friend, they weren't ready. Listen, brokenness qualifies you for every season of your life. Listen, the Apostle Paul, in his latter years, and I know there's different, you know, scholarly and theological debate, and I can see both sides of this, and probably both are right. But Paul said that he was the chief among all sinners. Now, when I first read that, what I think about is that, of course, Paul persecuted the church when he was radically arrested by the Lord on the road to Damascus with letters from the priest, and he was thrown off his beast, and the Lord spoke to him out of heaven. We know this amazing story, and he was radically converted, and then, you know, spent time with the church and was prepared, and then became the Apostle Paul. But listen to me. It was in this experience that the Lord completely transformed him. So I understand that before that, he was considered a sinner, even a persecutor of the church. So when he said that he's the chief among all sinners, chances are he's referring to that. However, I can also see where Paul is saying this, even though, of course, he wasn't living in sin, there was a level of humility and brokenness for him to even say such a thing after he had seen so many powerful things take place through his obedience and through the ministry that the Lord, to be an apostle, the Lord, he said, made him. I'm an apostle by the Lord Jesus Christ. He would introduce himself as such. But every level that he experienced in the Lord, whether it be authority over demons, whether it be the power to see the sick healed, whether it be training and planting churches and setting elders in, whether it be persecution, whatever the circumstance or the situation, listen, friend, every season brought him to a greater revelation that Jesus Jesus is holy, holy, holy, that he is the King. He is God. And Paul was not, therefore, compared to the holiness of the Lord. And I know we are the righteousness of God in Christ Jesus. However, I never want to forget where I came from. I never want to get to a place to where I feel like I've arrived. I never want to get to a place to where I feel like I can just kind of coast in my walk with God because I've preached here and I've done this and I've been to nations and I've taught in Bible schools and written a book or written three, whatever. But listen, I want to be like Paul. I want to consider myself low compared to the holiness of Jesus. I don't ever want to get used to Jesus. I don't ever want Jesus to just become one of the boys that I hang out with and that I just kind of, you know, go through the motions with. But I want to know him in the power of his resurrection and in the fellowship of his sufferings, being made conformable unto his death. Listen, Paul said that he bore scars in his body. Friend, he knew persecution. He knew pain. He knew betrayal. He said, everyone in Asia has turned their backs on me. He knew what it was to have spiritual sons and daughters fail. He knew what it was like to go through pressure, to be hungry, to be naked, to be thirsty, to be imprisoned, to be in dungeons, to be under house arrest, to be beaten by the Jews 5 times with 39 lashes. He knew all these things, but all of these things further qualified him to carry a greater level of glory even while he was yet in his human body. Listen, we know, and I got to close here in a couple of minutes, but we know there is a future consummation. There is a future experience where we put off mortality, we take on immortality, we are forever in the presence of the glory of the Lord. At the same time, we also know that we are seated with Christ in heavenly places. And even though we are somewhat, as Charles Spurgeon said, landlocked, our spirit man is alive to Jesus. We know him. We're known by him. At the same time, we have flesh. We have temptation. We have challenges. We deal with human emotions, all of these things. But the way that we see victory, the way that we walk in the kingdom glory that we've been called to walk in, even while in these mortal bodies, is through deeper levels of brokenness, deeper places of meekness. And friend, the Lord invites you to the pruning ceremony today. That might sound comical to you, but listen, we need to allow the pruning in our lives. We need to be overwhelmed with who Jesus is, with his holiness, with his beauty, with his power. And I pray today that the Lord will take you deeper into brokenness than you've ever been before. I pray this for you in Jesus' name. Hey, thank you so much for listening to Maintain the Flame with Keith Collins today. Again, let me invite you to visit our website, keithcollins.net, also impactgf.org. You can actually even get our books. If you've not read our books, I would encourage you to read. We have 3 books out, Samuel's Arising, A World Without Absolutes, and our recent book is First Love Fire. We've got another book coming out in a few months. But hey, thank you. Thank you for listening. May the love of Jesus overwhelm you. May you experience his love and his pruning as you do the works of Jesus in your life. God bless you. We'll see you next week on Maintain the Flame. Thank you so much for listening to Maintain the Flame with Keith Collins today. I trust that you've been blessed and encouraged as you've listened. And if you hunger for a greater passion for the Lord that will not dim or subside, then let me encourage you to listen weekly to episodes that will encourage you in your walk with God. 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
6: 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Bishop Shelton Rafa Kabash Luke is the Apostle Pastor and General Overseer. 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
7: And it shall come to pass in the last days that the mountain of the Lord's house shall be established in the top of the mountains and shall be exalted above the hills, and all nations shall flow unto it. Isaiah 2:2. Greetings, everyone, and to the saints of the Most High God, we greet you in the mighty name of our Lord and Savior, Jesus Christ.

Our temporary resting place is located at 440 West 10th Street in the city of Philadelphia, Pennsylvania, where you always have an open invitation to come and hear the Word of God preached in its fullness by the man of God, Bishop Shelton Wafa Kabosh Newton. Bishop Shelton Wafa.

of the apostolic faith. This is that which was spoken of by the prophet. This is the true vine, often imitated, but can never be duplicated.

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You are tuned to the Church of the Lord Jesus Christ of the Apostolic Faith, coming to you from our temporary resting place, located at 440 West Penn Street in the city of Philadelphia, Pennsylvania. We invite you to request a free copy of Bishop Shelton Roth's timely pamphlet entitled False Lent and Pagan Festivals. This pamphlet details the whole truth regarding the pagan holiday called Easter. And now we'll have a selection from our apostolic choir, a song entitled, God Can Do Anything But Fail.

You're cordially invited to the Church of the Lord Jesus Christ of the Apostolic Faith here at 440 West Penn Street in the city of

Present unto you the world's foremost minister, Bible analyst, and authority on the divine inspired word of God. The next speaking voice will be that of the apostle in the land today, His Eminence Bishop Shelton Rafiker Bosch Luke. Come thou with us, and we will do thee good. Bishop Shelton Rafiker, give the most earnest heed.

And once again, to all the readers and audience, we greet you in the name of Jesus Christ. And to the precious and mighty people of God, we proudly take this opportunity to one more time say unto you, peace be unto you, and praise the Lord. And truly this is Bishop Shelton Rafa Kabash Luke, once again coming to you from the Church of the Lord Jesus Christ of the Apostolic Faith, that indeed human family to which we can say is often imitated, but this you must know, it never can be duplicated. And once again, we come to you with none other than the message of utmost importance, that being you, save yourselves from this untoward generation, that indeed you would repent, be baptized, every one of you, in the name of Jesus Christ for the remission of your sins, and ye shall receive the gift of the Holy Ghost, speaking with other tongues as the Spirit of God gives you utterance. For we say unto you, human family, neither is there salvation in any other, for there's none other name under heaven given among men whereby we must be saved, other than the name of Jesus Christ, our Lord. So as always, we come proclaiming with the message the same, one Lord, one faith, one baptism, saying unto you, you shall know the truth, and the truth shall make you free. For verily, if our gospel be hid, it is hid to them that are lost. But we all must stand before the judgment seat of the Almighty God, and how shall you escape if you neglect so great salvation? So as always, we count it an honor, even a privilege, to have this God-given opportunity to honor the Lord, praise the Lord, glorify his great name, magnify Jesus Christ, God Almighty himself, because we know beyond a shadow of a doubt that there is no other God other than he, that he and he alone is the true vine. And know that except you abide on the true vine, that is in Christ Jesus, you can rest assured that eternal damnation shall be your portion. So as always, here we are once again, another opportunity that we could come and honor the Lord, praise the Lord, and glorify his great name, because we know beyond a shadow of a doubt that there is no other God other than he. We know that if there's salvation at all, it's through Jesus Christ, our Lord. And God's yoke is easy, his burden is light, and his commandments are indeed not grievous. So when we consider, the word of the Lord tells us, the Lord knoweth the days of the upright, and their inheritance shall be forever. So this is what it all comes down to. Right now, it seems to be, for the human family, so many things, so many avenues that they could do and travel. But in the end, we still must all stand before the judgment seat of the Almighty God. And how long can you do those things that you would desire to do? Well, you could do it no longer than as long as you're on the face of this earth. You may be one of those ones that at the very end, you just dropped, but you were able to do everything that you wanted to do. But what does it mean to gain this whole world and to lose your very soul? For the scripture states, and their inheritance shall be forever. And isn't this

0: what you want? Don't you want an eternal inheritance with Jesus Christ, our Lord? So today, precious people of God, let us go to the book of Psalms, the 37th chapter. Psalms, the 37th chapter, and we'll read the 18th verse. Psalms 37th chapter, reading the 18th verse. The word of the Lord states, "The Lord knoweth the days of the upright, and their inheritance shall be forever." And this is what we all aspire to. We aspire to have our inheritance forever with Christ Jesus, our Lord. So we're here on the face of this earth, and you may have been a specimen that all had marveled. But while you were a specimen, at one time you were a newborn. Then you were 5 years old. Then you were 10, 20, 30, 40, 50, 60, 70, 80, 90, 100, perhaps 100 plus. And each year, you're getting 1 year older. Time and chance happening to them all. And then one day, we all give up the ghost. We give up the ghost, and now we have to stand before the judgment seat of the Almighty God. The Lord knoweth the days of the upright, and their inheritance shall be forever. So what do we know? Well, he that believeth on Christ Jesus, as the scripture hath said. The scripture states, I know that whatsoever God doeth, it shall be forever. I know that whatsoever God doeth. One thing about our Heavenly Father, not only is he an on-time God, but his words stand forever. You know, you deal with man, and man says it's going to be like this, and this is how and what it shall be, and he tries to proceed as best that he can, but if things don't go too well for him, and it goes the other way too long for him, he'll leave you alone. He'll bail out. All of those things, those precious promises that man said and that he was going to give, time and chance happeneth to them all. And things happen, and sometimes they will come and tell you, I cannot keep my word, and sometimes they will not. But I know that whatsoever God doeth, the scripture states, it shall be forever. Consider the third chapter of Ecclesiastes. Ecclesiastes, the third chapter, reading the 14th verse, where the Lord tells us, Ecclesiastes, the third chapter, reading the 14th verse, the word of the Lord states, I know that whatsoever God doeth, it shall be forever. Nothing can be put to it, nor anything taken from it. And God doeth it that men should fear before him. Nothing can be put to it, nor anything taken from it. And God doeth it that men should fear before him. So there's only one Lord. There's only one faith. And there's only one baptism. Now one says, well, I don't necessarily agree with that. Why can I not be saved this way? And why can I not be saved that way? Well, one thing is for certain, God is a spirit. And they that worship him must worship him in spirit and in truth. So I know that whatsoever God doeth, it shall be forever. Nothing can be put to it, nor anything taken from it. And God doeth it that men should fear before him. So when it comes down to what must be, but my righteousness shall be forever, and my salvation from generation to generation. But my righteousness shall be 2 weeks, 6 months, several years. The scripture states, but my righteousness shall be forever, and my salvation from generation to generation. The 51st chapter of Isaiah, tells us this. Let us consider the book of Isaiah, the 51st chapter, and could read from the 4th through the 8th verses. Isaiah 51st chapter, reading from the 4th through the 8th verses. Consider the word of our Heavenly Father, that Jesus Christ, he's none other than God Almighty, and he alone stretched forth the heavens with a little help? No, the scripture states, by himself. Isaiah, the 51st chapter, reading from the 4th through the 8th verses. Hearken unto me, my people, and give ear unto me, O my nation. For a law shall proceed from me, and I will make my judgment to rest for a light of the people. My righteousness is near, my salvation is gone forth, and mine arms shall judge the people. The isle shall wait upon me, and on mine arm shall they trust. Lift up your eyes to the heavens, and look upon the earth beneath. For the heavens shall vanish away like smoke, and the earth shall wax old like a garment. And they that dwell therein shall die in like manner. But my salvation shall be forever, and my righteousness shall not be abolished. Hearken unto me, ye that know righteousness, the people in whose heart is my law. Fear ye not the reproach of men, neither be ye afraid of their reviling. For the moth shall eat them up like a garment, and the worm shall eat them like wool. But my righteousness shall be forever, and my salvation from generation to generation. Eighth verse, for the moth shall eat them up like a garment, and the worm shall eat them like wool. But my righteousness shall be forever, and my salvation from generation to generation. So what do you want to do? You want to therefore be ye also ready. For at a time when we think not, the Son of Man shall appear. But when the Son of Man appears, even though at a time to which we think not, we want to be also ready. That whether it be now, whether it be a little later, or however, whenever, we have put our trust in our Heavenly Father, that we know that there is no other Savior other than he. You know, some things you think you know, and some things you believe. And some things you believe because you think you know. And there are some things that you know. And we know that Jesus Christ is Lord and Christ. We know that there is no other God other than he, and that when he shall appear, he's going to bring his reward indeed with him. So, precious people of God, therefore be ye also ready. Doesn't matter when, be ye also ready. What about this time? Got that taken care of. What about that time? Have that taken care of. One may pause a moment and say, well, I know they don't have this taken care of. What about that time? Got that taken care of also. Well, wait a minute. How can you have all of these things taken care of when you don't even know when and how they will even appear? Because therefore, be ye all so ready. Consider the book of Matthew, 24th chapter. Matthew, the 24th chapter, reading the 44th verse. Matthew, the 24th chapter, reading the 44th verse. The word of the Lord tells us, therefore be ye also ready, for in such an hour as ye think not, the Son of Man cometh. And this is what it's all about. And one says, well, it probably will not be today, and it probably will not be tomorrow. I have time to take care of this, and I have time to take care of that. And you talk to some, they say, well, yeah, go ahead and get it out of your system. Well, those are the ways of man. But do you really want to when it comes to your eternal salvation, that you fell short. You fell short, why? Because you knew better here, and you knew better there. And you knew that it should not be like this, and you knew that it should not be like that. But therefore be ye also ready, for in such an hour as ye think not, the Son of Man cometh. So what do you want to do? You want to fight the good fight of faith and humble yourselves in the sight of the Lord, and he shall lift you up. Now, wait a minute. Humble yourselves in the sight of the Lord, and he might lift you up. He may lift you up, or better yet, and he could lift you up. Well, all of those things are true. But the scripture states, humble yourselves in the sight of the Lord, and he shall lift you up. You just humble yourselves in the sight of our Heavenly Father, and he shall lift you up. And God is more than capable and more than able to lift you up. Just believe on Christ Jesus, as the scripture hath said, and leave the rest up to Jesus Christ our Lord, because there's none other than he. Consider the book of James, the fourth chapter. James, the fourth chapter, reading from the fifth through the tenth verses. James, the fourth chapter, reading from the fifth through the tenth verses. Do ye think that the scripture saith in vain, the spirit that dwelleth in us lusteth to envy? But he giveth more grace. Wherefore he saith, God resisteth the proud, but giveth grace unto the humble. Submit yourselves therefore to God. Resist the devil, and he will flee from you. Draw nigh to God, and he will draw nigh to you. Cleanse your hands, ye sinners, and purify your hearts, ye double-minded. Be afflicted and mourn and weep. Let your laughter be turned to mourning and your joy to heaviness. Humble yourselves in the sight of the Lord, and he shall lift you up. Humble yourselves in the sight of the Lord, and he shall lift you up. Ought not to be a hard thing, because God has dominion over heaven and of earth. So trust in the Lord with all thine heart, and lean not unto thine own understanding. The understanding of man's ways are flawed. The understanding of man concerning Jesus Christ our Lord, God Almighty, is flawed, because God's ways are not our ways, and God's thoughts are not our thoughts. So you work out your own salvations with fear and trembling, trusting in our Heavenly Father, doing what you know to be good and what you know to be right, that at that great day, those great words, well done, thy good and faithful servant, well done, we say, for the body of Christ, thy good and faithful servants, enter into the joy of the Lord. The scripture states, and the Lord said, Simon, Simon, behold, Satan hath desired to have you, that he may sift you as wheat. Simon, Simon, behold, Satan hath desired to have you, that he may sift you as wheat. But thank God for our Heavenly Father, Jesus Christ, our Lord. God would not let that happen. We see in the book of Luke, the 22nd chapter, Luke, the 22nd chapter, reading from the 24th through the 32nd verses, Luke, the 22nd chapter, reading from the 24th through the 32nd verses. Consider the word of our Heavenly Father, Jesus Christ. Who is he? None other than God Almighty. And he alone is our Heavenly Father. Luke 22nd chapter, reading from the 24th through the 32nd verses. And there was also a strife among them, which of them should be accounted the greatest. And he said unto them, the kings of the Gentiles exercise lordship over them, and they that exercise authority upon them are called benefactors. But ye shall not be so. But he that is greatest among you, let him be as the younger, and he that is chief as he that doth serve. And for whether is greater, he that sitteth at meat or he that serveth? Is not he that sitteth at meat? But I am among you as he that serveth. Ye are that which have continued with me in my temptations. And I appoint unto you a kingdom, as my Father hath appointed unto me, that ye may eat and drink at my table in my kingdom, and sit on thrones judging the 12 tribes of Israel. Sitting on thrones judging the 12 tribes of who? Of what? Of Israel. And the Lord said, Simon, Simon, behold, Satan hath desired to have you, that he may sift you as wheat. But I have prayed for thee, that thy faith fail not. And when thou art converted, strengthen thy brethren. And the Lord said, Simon, Simon, behold, Satan hath desired to have you, that he may sift you as wheat. But I have prayed for thee, that thy faith fail not. And when thou art converted, strengthen thy brethren. When thou art converted, strengthen thy brethren. But what do you want to do? The word of the Lord tells us, obey them that have the rule over you and submit yourselves. You obey them that have the rule over you and what? And submit yourselves. Some will say, well, I may obey, but I'm not going to submit myself. There's no way I'm going to submit to this. There's no way that I'm going to submit to that. But none of the wicked shall understand, but the wise shall understand. Now, human family, if you were truly sincere about your salvation, if you were truly sincere about saving yourselves from this untoward generation, whatever you were told to do, would you not do that? If you were told to submit yourselves and obey them that have the rule over you, would you not do that? So fight the good fight of faith. Work out your own salvations with fear and trembling, and not make the sacrifice of a fool, that you've been running, running, running. But in all that running, not according to knowledge, all that running, not obedient to the word of our Heavenly Father, all that running, not willing to save yourselves truly from this untoward generation. Obey them that have the rule over you and submit yourselves. Consider the 13th chapter of Hebrews. Hebrews, the 13th chapter, reading from the 17th through the 21st verses. Hebrews, the 13th chapter, reading from the 17th through the 21st verses. Obey them that have the rule over you and submit yourselves, for they watch for your souls, as they that must give account, that they may do it with joy and not with grief, for that is unprofitable for you. Pray for us, for we trust we have a good conscience in all things, willing to live honestly. But I beseech you the rather to do this, that I may be restored to you the sooner. Now the God of peace, that brought again from the dead our Lord Jesus, that great shepherd of the sheep, through the blood of the everlasting covenant, make you perfect in every good work to do his will, working in you that which is well-pleasing in his sight through Jesus Christ, to whom be glory forever and ever. Amen. To whom be glory, how long? Forever and ever. And what do we see in the 22nd verse? And I beseech you, brethren, suffer the word of exhortation, for I have written a letter unto you in few words. Suffer the word of exhortation. You suffer what you know to be good, and suffer yourselves to do good. suffer yourselves to do right. Because after all, the reward is only forever and ever. And what do we know? We know our eyes have not seen. We know our ears have not heard. And we know neither has it entered into the hearts of man the things that God has in store for they that love him. We know also, likewise, that we do not know exactly what we shall be. But this much we do know, that when he shall appear, we shall see him as he is, and we shall be just like him. So this is what it all comes down to, saving yourselves from this untoward generation, holding on. You want to be true. You want to be honest of heart. Because when you're not true and when you're not honest of heart, you cannot obey and you cannot proceed the way and in the manner that you should. Why? Because things are not right on the inside. And if things are not right on the inside, you cannot make them right on the outside. How can you give from which was within you and which is in you when those things are not in you? So you have to hold on. You have to be strong and consider. The Bible says, whose hatred is covered by deceit, his wickedness shall be shewed before the whole congregation. This is why when you're not right, when you're not honest at heart, you can try to hide it. You can try to prolong it. But sooner or later, that which is inside has to come out. And if what's inside is not wholesome, if it's not right, if it's not good, you know how it is. Sometimes you may feel a certain way about certain individuals and you try to hide it. You try to hide it. You want to appear that those things that are within you are not how you feel. This is not what you are about and what you indeed intend to do. But somehow, some way, they got under your skin and they bothered you and it all came out. It all came out because that was what was in you. Whose hatred is covered by deceit. His wickedness shall be shewed. It's going to be showed before the whole congregation. Proverbs, the 26th chapter. Consider the book of Proverbs. Proverbs, the 26th chapter, reading from the 18th through the 28th verses. Proverbs, the 26th chapter, reading from the 18th through the 28th verses. The word of the Lord tells us, as a madman who casteth firebrands, arrows, and death, so is the man that deceiveth his neighbor and saith, am not I in sport? Where no wood is, there the fire goeth out. So where there is no talebearer, the strife ceaseth. As coals are to burning coals and wood to fire, so is a contentious man to kindle strife. The words of a talebearer are as wounds, and they go down into the innermost parts of the belly. Burning lips and a wicked heart are like a potsherd covered with silver dross. He that hateth dissembleth with his lips and layeth up deceit within him. When he speaketh fair, believe him not, for there are seven abominations in his heart, whose hatred is covered by deceit. His wickedness shall be shewed before the whole congregation. Whoso diggeth a pit shall fall therein, and he that rolleth a stone, it will return upon him. A lying tongue hateth those that are afflicted by it, and a flattering mouth worketh ruin. So you want to be what you ought to be, to fight the good fight of faith. You know, when you know what's good, and you know what's right, and for whatever reason or reasons, you just cannot get yourselves to get to the point to do what's good. and to do what's right. You may say, well, I want to follow good and I want to follow right, but for whatever reason or reasons, you're just not able indeed to do it. So what do? You try to lean upon your house. The scripture states, but it shall not stand. And you try to hold it fast, but it shall not endure. When it's not good, when it's not right, you know it's not good. You know it's not right. You try to lean on your house. You try to lean on what you've been leaning on, but it's not going to stand. You're going to try to hold on to it, but it shall not hold it. It shall not indeed endure. Consider the book of Job, eighth chapter of Job, and we'll read from the 11th through the 15th verses. Job, the eighth chapter, reading from the 11th through the 15th verses. The scripture states, can the rush grow up without mire? Can the flag grow without water? Whilst it is yet in his greenness and not cut down, it withereth before any other herb. So are the paths of all that forget God, and the hypocrite's hope shall perish. Whose hope shall be cut off, and whose trust shall be a spider's web. He shall lean upon his house, but it shall not stand. He shall hold it fast, but it shall not endure. You're trying, but what you're trying to do is not of our Heavenly Father. And as a result, the reward's not going to be the reward indeed to which you want it to be. So what do you want to do? You want to hold on. Thy reward shall return upon thine own head. The scripture states, thy reward shall turn upon thine own head. Your reward is going to turn upon your own head. The book of Obadiah, consider Obadiah. Obadiah, the first chapter, reading the 15th verse, where the Lord tells us, Obadiah, first chapter, reading the 15th verse, the scripture states, for the day of the Lord is near upon all the heathen, as thou hast done, it shall be done unto thee. Thy reward shall return upon thine own head. As thou hast done, it shall be done unto thee. Thy reward shall return upon thine own head. So when you know these things and when you believe these things, this is why you want to do what is good. And this is why you want to do what is right. Because our Heavenly Father, Jesus Christ, God Almighty, his words shall indeed stand forever. So one says, well, no one knows that I did this. And no one knows that I did that. Or you may say, except for this one or that one. But they're not going to say anything. Why would they not say anything? Because you are convinced that they are totally loyal. And because they are totally loyal, you feel they may not say anything. But rather, they say anything or they will not say anything. Obadiah 15th verse, for the day of the Lord is near upon all the heathen. As thou hast done, it shall be done unto thee. Thy reward shall return upon thine own head. So if you were to do things that you know ought not to be, if you were to do things that you know are not right. Now, we're not talking about, well, I think this might, that might be good, and the other thing, that may not be right, and I'm not so sure. I'm not talking about guesstimation. I'm not talking about what you think it may be. I'm talking about knowing what within you, whether it is right or whether it is wrong. Yea, and why even of yourselves judge ye not what is right. For the day of the Lord is near upon all the heathen. As thou hast done, it shall be done unto thee. Thy reward shall return upon thine own head. So whatsoever ye do, in word or deed, precious people of God, do all in the name of the Lord Jesus. And whatsoever ye do, in word or deed, do all in the name of the Lord Jesus. There is a way that seemeth right unto a man, but the end thereof are the ways of death. And how shall we escape if we neglect so great salvation? So when you believe, you look around, you see the ways of man, you see how things indeed are going. If you are willing to believe on Christ Jesus, as the scripture hath said, then you can see when the scripture states it is A, you can see A coming to pass. When the scripture states it is B, you see B coming to pass. And when you see the scripture states that it is W, you see W coming to pass, because God simply cannot lie. So whatsoever ye do, in word or deed, in your words or the things that you do, do all in the name of the Lord Jesus. Consider the book of Colossians, third chapter. Colossians, third chapter, reading the 17th verse. Colossians 3, 17, the word of the Lord states, and whatsoever ye do in word or deed, do all in the name of the Lord Jesus, giving thanks to God and the Father by him. Giving thanks to God and the Father by him. By him who? Whatsoever ye do, in word or deed, do all. How? In the name of the Lord Jesus, giving thanks to God and the Father by him. Because this is what it all comes down to. So there is a question that always remains, and that question is simply this: sirs, what must I do to be saved? Now, human family, whatever you say that you believe that you must do in order to save yourselves from this untoward generation, don't you want the word of the Lord to back you up? Don't you want to be right in the sight of Christ Jesus our Lord? For what if some did not believe? Shall their unbelief make the faith of God without effect? You fight on, hold fast that which is good, and work out your own salvations with fear and trembling, saving yourselves from this untoward generation. And whatsoever ye do, in word or deed, do all in the name of the Lord Jesus, giving thanks to God and the Father by him. So we must repent and be baptized, every one of you. So how will we be baptized? Well, one thing we know, we have to do it in the name of the Lord Jesus. We seek the gift of the Holy Ghost, speaking with other tongues as the Spirit of God gives you utterance. But we have to do it all in the name of the Lord Jesus. So, sirs, what must I do to be saved? Well, consider the book of Acts, the second chapter of Acts, reading from the 36th through the 38th verses. Acts, the second chapter, reading from the 36th through the 38th verses. Therefore, let all the house of Israel know assuredly that God hath made that same Jesus, whom ye have crucified, both Lord and Christ. Now when they heard this, they were pricked in their heart, and said unto Peter and to the rest of the apostles, men and brethren, what shall we do? Then Peter said unto them, repent and be baptized, every one of you, in the name of Jesus Christ, for the remission of sins, and ye shall receive the gift of the Holy Ghost. So we see that we can have, human family, our sins remitted. And how are our sins remitted? Men and brethren, what shall we do? Acts the 2nd chapter, 38th verse. Then Peter said unto them, repent and be baptized, every one of you, in the name of Jesus Christ, for the remission of sins, and ye shall receive the gift of the Holy Ghost. And what is this gift of the Holy Ghost that we shall receive? We know that repenting is for the remission of sins. But what is the Holy Ghost? Well, he that believeth on Christ Jesus, as the scripture hath said, one says the Holy Ghost is this. Another says the Holy Ghost is that. Yet here the third says the Holy Ghost is something else. But knowing this first, that no prophecy of the scripture is of any private interpretation. So what is the Holy Ghost? Well, he that believeth on me, as the scripture hath said, believing on Christ Jesus, as the scripture hath said, consider the book of Acts, the 2nd chapter, reading from the 1st through the 4th verses. And when the day of Pentecost was fully come, they were all with one accord in one place. And suddenly there came a sound from heaven as of a rushing mighty wind, and it filled all the house where they were sitting. And there appeared unto them cloven tongues like as a fire, and it sat upon each of them. And they were all filled with the Holy Ghost, and began to speak with other tongues as the Spirit gave them utterance. So here is the Holy Ghost, Acts the 2nd chapter, 4th verse. And they were all filled with the Holy Ghost and began to speak with other tongues as the Spirit gave them utterance. So he that believeth on Christ Jesus, as the scripture hath said, the same indeed shall save themselves from this untoward generation. Know that except you be born of water and of the Spirit, human family, you simply cannot enter into the kingdom of God. Why make the sacrifice of a fool when God's yoke is easy, his burden is light, and his commandments indeed are not grievous? And here again, if you believe the word of the Lord is for the saving of the souls, is it too hard to do what is not hard to do? Is it too hard to hold on to the things which are not that hard to do? Fight the good fight. Hold fast that which is good, and work out your own salvations with fear and trembling, saving yourselves from this untoward generation. For here again, well done, thy good and faithful servants. Enter into the joy of the Lord, are those faithful words we all desire to hear. So finally, precious people of God, let us go to the book of Luke, the 9th chapter. And as we go to the book of Luke, the 9th chapter, you say, well, I started with Jesus, and I've been doing the things that I know to be good, and the things that I know to be right, and I've been fighting the good fight of faith. But consider, finally, Luke, the 9th chapter, reading the 62nd verse, the word of the Lord states, and Jesus said unto him, no man, having put his hand to the plow and looking back, is fit for the kingdom of God. So may the Lord bless you. May the Lord keep you. May the Lord preserve your strength. May the Lord make his countenance to shine upon you, give you hope, give you peace, give you the blessed assurance that there's none other than one Lord, one faith, one baptism, that you must repent and be baptized, every one of you, in the name of Jesus Christ, for the remission of sins, and you shall receive the gift of the Holy Ghost, speaking with other tongues as the Spirit of God gives you utterance. Again, I say unto you, consider what I say. The Lord give you understanding in all things, but if our gospel be hid, it is hid to them that are lost. Work out your own salvation with fear and trembling. Save yourselves from this untoward generation. And as always, I say unto you finally, am I therefore become your enemy? Because I tell you the truth. May the Lord bless you. May the Lord keep you. And peace be unto you.
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So here is the good news, my friends. The good news. There is, therefore, now no condemnation, no punishment, no curse for all those who are in Christ Jesus. All your fears have been taken away. Instead, hope has been given. Because God, out of His great love, redeemed us on the cross. So now, my friends, no power of hell and no scheme of man

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